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1: 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I'm Shawn Michaels, and this week, Toby Mac talks about the Jesus Freak album, Zoe Girl looks back at their biggest selling project, and Andy Christman takes us inside a For Him classic. 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Starting things off, here's the older sister of brothers Joel and Luke from For King and Country. It's Rebecca St. James and her 2000 classic, Don't Worry, on Christian Music Rewind.

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1: There was a Joshua Clay song in the movie Jack Frost. Could you play that?
2: Well, absolutely. And a side note, that song Five Candles originally was written for the 1997 Jim Carrey movie Liar Liar, but it was pulled at the last minute. Either way, it's a great classic request that lives on here at Christian Music Rewind.

0: The classics live on here at Christian Music Rewind. I'm Shawn Michaels, and the only rock song to ever win the prestigious Song of the Year award happens to be DC Talk's Jesus Freak. In fact, the entire project blew Christian music apart at the seams. The quality of Jesus Freak was the standard to achieve in Christian music back in the mid-90s. Here's Toby Mac looking back on that historic album.
1: The Jesus Freak album was a special time in our lives because, I don't know, making a record for Michael, Kevin, and Toby is a special time period because it's like you have three guys and we're trying to combine our talents and to create one piece of art. That can be a very tough process. I mean, oftentimes we fight. Other times, I say we fight like brothers, but we also love like brothers, and that's a true statement. It's like I think we learned. We've definitely evolved as artists, and I think we've learned to blend our talents together and create one piece of art better than we used to. I think sometimes our records in the past have sounded very disjointed, and not disjointed meaning lots of different styles within a record. I'm talking lots of different styles within a song, and that can be a little too just disjointed for pop music. I think what we really learned to do was, rather than create three separate paintings on as three different pieces of art, we've learned to combine our talents and all three work on this, create something that is a piece of all three of us, but not wholly any one of us. It's like three painters working on one piece of canvas and it all coming out, making one whole painting. That's kind of the only thing I can compare it to. Christian music.

0: 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That's their 1995 number one hit, The Great Divide. And I'm Shawn Michaels with this week's Mystery Sound Quiz. 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
1: I wonder if you gentlemen could tell me where I could find Mr. Gustafson?
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1: Have you seen him?
3: Man's crazy. Loco. He could be anywhere, wandering around, talking to the trees. Believe me, this man is a menace.
0: That's this week's Mystery Sound Quiz, and I'll have the answer to that classic movie later on. 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
1: Hi, this is Tyler, and I'm from Enid, Oklahoma. So I want to hear a song that I haven't heard on the radio in a while. It was something like Smell Color Number 5. Something like that, anyway.
0: Well, I think the song you're referring to is Smell the Color 9 by Chris Rice. And it's a classic request that lives on this week at Christian Music Rewind.

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Let's open up the sky as this weekly trip to Christian music's past continues with a flashback to 2001. Now, that was the first year for one of the biggest Christian music tours ever. In fact, it was more than just a tour. Festival Con Dios was a traveling roadshow with booths, events, and shows like a BMX and motocross demonstration. And, of course, there was music. Newsboys was the headliner for two of the 3 years during Festival Con Dios, and one of their big hits during the tours was It Is You, here at Christian Music Rewind.

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3: 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And here's their number 3 song this week in 1992, I Will Always Come Back to You, on Christian Music Rewind's Retro Top 3 Countdown.

0: Christian Music Rewind and a mega hit from Rich Mullins, sitting at number two this week in 1992. That's Sometimes by Step on the Retro Top 3 Countdown. So what could possibly take down a song as big as that one for the top spot on the charts?
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0: Well, how about an equally as big hit from Stephen Curtis Chapman? 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
1: Hey, this is Amy Grant.
2: 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Will here from Audio Adrenaline. You're on a trip to Christian music's past. This is Christian music

0: Well, the all-female vocal group Zoe Girl turned out to be one of the biggest Christian pop groups of the early 2000s. Their name, which in Greek means life, became the title of their second and best-selling album in 2001. Well, here's Zoe Girl member Alyssa Childers talking about what it was like creating the Life album.
1: First of all, coming into the album, we had so many ideas and so many, I mean, even the songs we had to choose from, we had to cut out songs because we had so many. We were so inspired, and I think from the touring that we've been doing and meeting people and just the growth that has happened has been such an inspiration to us. And every song, I think, deals with something that you face in life. There are songs about self-esteem and self-worth. Again, there's a song, you know, we had one on the first album as well, but that talks about dealing with temptation and walking away from that, you know, taking authority over that. And that's one thing I think is so wonderful about and why we're so excited, because I think you'll find so many different emotions and situations that you face in life. And I think it's just a perfect title, and I think we covered a lot of area with it, you know, and spiritually. And there's, you know, With All My Heart just talks about that point, you know, just giving Jesus everything that you are, loving him with your heart, soul, and strength. And, you know, that's another aspect of your life, you know, of making that commitment.
0: And here's a big hit from the Life CD by Zoe Girl. It's With All of My Heart on Christian Music Rewind, where the classics live on.

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1: Paid to have the fat content of my body analyzed. How stupid is that? They weighed me underwater. See, here's the theory. Fat floats and bone and muscle sink. That's the theory. So if they weigh you out of water and then weigh you underwater, you get to pay them $75 to subtract those two numbers. And then they tell you how fat you are. So I went into this therapy pool. They got a big crane hanging on the deep end of the pool. It was unbelievable. And they got a swing hanging from the crane. That's the scale. And they bring it over to the side. They got a way to bring it over. And they weigh you on dry land. I could see my $75 hang out of the guy's pocket. And he weighed me. And then they swung it out over the deep end of the pool. And this guy goes, okay, now, he said, now let all the air out of your body. See, I've been married for 30 years. That's a request that had never been made to me before. He said, you gotta breathe out. Now, here's why. If you breathe in, that floats, and it will register as fat. So you gotta breathe out. But God never intended us to breathe out before we go underwater. If you go to jump in water, what will you do instinctively as you jump in? Breathe in. Do you know why? So you can live. You need the oxygen. This guy's going, breathe out. They dunked me underwater. Now they can't get accurate weighing until the scale stops bouncing. You know how long that takes? I saw Jesus at the end of a tunnel. They yanked me out of the water and the doctor said, yep, you're fat. I said, I want a second opinion. He said, you're ugly too.
2: 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And more classics are coming up with David Meese a little bit later. 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

0: 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I'm Shawn Michaels, and I've got this week's mystery sound quiz ready to go again. 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
3: Man's crazy. Loco. He could be anywhere, wandering around, talking to the trees. Believe me, this man is a menace.
0: That's this week's Mystery Sound Quiz. Did you figure out that classic movie? Yeah, Walter Matthau and Jack Lemmon battle it out in the 1993 classic Grumpy Old Men. Well, hey, there's still more classics to come this week, and up next, we'll get inside one of those classics from Steve Taylor. 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
0: Steve Taylor's 1993 album Squint would be the last studio album from the king of Christian satire for 22 years. Steve would later go on to run a record company, produce more albums, and direct feature-length movies. With his new band, The Perfect Foil, Steve finally gave his starving fans some new material. However, one classic that truly stands out in Steve's career is Bannerman. Here's Steve Taylor now getting us inside that classic satirical sports anthem.
5: I was reading a newspaper article about these three guys who travel around the country and actually around the world carrying these banners that say John 3:16, and they hold them up, you know, at sporting events. They're actually, I think they've gotten very sophisticated. They carry around like walkie-talkies and check to see where the cameras are and just, you know, put up this banner. Fact of the matter is, I kind of dug the idea. It's like, you know, you let the Bible speak for itself. You get people looking it up. Hopefully the word doesn't return void. So the song is like a tribute to these guys. No satire intended at all. I actually like the idea. Somewhere along the line, you can sort of get so sophisticated with your approach to the gospel that you sort of lose the heart of it. And I just sort of liked the idea and the approach. So that's where the song came from.

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0: On the night you fall in all the pieces, you can bring your lonely heart to Jesus. 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
2: 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And who is the rock except our God?

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1: Here is the heart of God in this 81st Psalm. You can feel the pulse beat of God as he pleads for the nation of Israel. Please listen to me, he says. Listen. O Israel, if you would listen to me, but my people did not listen to my voice. Oh, that my people would listen to me. When I read those verses, I have to ask myself the question, Lord, are you also saying, and have you said to me, and how many times have you said to me in my own life? Oh, Charles, if you would listen to me.
2: In the Bible, God has given us his commands, his principles, his rules for living. And we see that many times he gave people specific instructions. So does God still work that way? Today on In Touch, the teaching ministry of Dr. Charles Stanley will hear the answer to the question, is God still talking? From the 81st Psalm, here's part one of our series on listening to God.
1: Would you turn to the 81st Psalm? And I want us to begin reading in verse 8 and read through the rest of that Psalm. Psalm 81. And this is referring to God's word concerning the nation of Israel and what his heart's desire for them had they been willing to listen to him. And he begins by saying in verse 8, Hear, O my people, and I will admonish you. O Israel, if you would listen to me, let there be no strange god among you, nor shall you worship any foreign god. I, the Lord, am your God who brought you up from the land of Egypt. Open your mouth wide and I will fill it. But my people did not listen to my voice, and Israel did not obey me. So I gave them over to the stubbornness of their heart to walk in their own devices. Oh, that my people would listen to me, that Israel would walk in my ways. I would quickly subdue their enemies and turn my hand against their adversaries. Those who hate the Lord would pretend obedience to him, and their time of punishment would be forever. But I would feed you with the finest of the wheat, and with honey from the rock I would satisfy you. I believe one of the most valuable lessons you and I ever learn in this Christian life is how to listen to God. Because I believe that is so important, I want to begin today a series entitled Listening to God. And I'm praying that God will speak through my heart to many of you to maybe at least help you learn how to listen to what he wants to say to you. Now, the first question that you and I might ask is, and the thing we have to settle is this, is God still talking? If God isn't still speaking, then there's no point in our listening. And I want to tell you, my friend, that God is still speaking today, just as surely as he was in the days in which this book was written. Now let me be quick to say this. All the voices that are being heard today are not God's voice. There are some voices being heard today under the guise of being God's voice that could not be the voice of God, because Almighty God, who is omniscient, and you see, he's never forgotten a thing he's ever said. And therefore, God would never say anything that would contradict a single verse in this book. So whenever you and I hear somebody saying something that contradicts this book, you can forget what they said. And you remember two things. God isn't going to say anything else that is to be added to this book. And secondly, he's not going to say anything that is going to contradict a single verse in this Bible. Now, you and I may ask the question, why would God still want to be talking today? Hasn't he said enough from Genesis to Revelation? It looks like he said all that needed to be said. Why would he want to speak to us today? And I'll tell you why. Number one, because he loves you and me just as much as he loved those people in the Old and New Testament days. He loved us just as much. He desires to fellowship with you and me just as much as he desired to fellowship with them. And if in our relationship to him, it is a one-way trip and only a monologue, and there is no communication and no dialogue between us and the Lord Jesus Christ, then friend, there can't be much fellowship when one person's doing all the talking and the other one is doing all the listening. So speaking to us and listening to us is a part of developing that love relationship that Jesus is in the process of developing with us. A second reason that God is still speaking today is this, and that is you and I need as definite and deliberate direction for our lives today as did Joshua or Moses or Jacob. We need definite, deliberate direction in decision making. And so God is speaking to us today because He desires that you and I make the right decision. A third reason I believe He's speaking today is this, that God knows you and I need the comfort and assurance today. We need it just as much as those people of old. Because you see, we have Red Sea experiences in our life when our back's to the wall and we don't know which way to turn. We need for God to speak to us. But I'll tell you the most important reason that God's still talking today. Because you see, God wants us to know Him. I believe the priority of all of our goals ought to be to know God. I believe that's God's priority of goals for you and me, that we might know Him through His Son, Jesus Christ. And if we're going to know Him, then there must be more than just a one-way trip. There must be a communication link between us where He talks to us and we listen. We talk to Him and He listens. So God is still speaking today. You must determine whose voice you're hearing. And one of the sermons in this series is going to be how you and I can distinguish between who's doing the talking. Is it the God of heaven doing the talking, or is it the God of this age who's speaking to us? Now, the most important thing and where I want us to spend our time is this. How does God speak today? If God's still talking, how does He speak? So let's go back to ask ourselves the question, how did He speak in the Old Testament and New Testament days? Well, one of the first ways God spoke was this. He spoke by direct revelation. That is, by His Spirit, He spoke to the spirit of men like, let's take for example, Abraham. Living in a society that was totally heathen, God reached down, spoke to the spirit of Abraham and said, I want you to get up out of the land in which you're living and I want you to go into a land that I will show you, and I will show you as you go, a direct revelation from God. Secondly, the Bible says He speaks through and He spoke through dreams. And I suppose the first one you and I would think about would be Joseph. His dreams got him in trouble. Not always, but sometimes. Through visions, for example, what did Daniel see? He saw the empires that were to come. In fact, God gave to Daniel in that vision, He gave him a tremendous piece of world history, the things that were going to come to pass. We still see them in the process of unfolding today. So He spoke through direct revelation, He spoke through visions, He spoke through dreams. Then He spoke through His Word as He gave to Moses, for example, the law, and He gave him the Ten Commandments. Then God used the law of Moses to speak to the people. Likewise, He spoke through the prophets. What did the prophets say? They said, thus saith the Lord, and as the prophets spoke, the people obeyed. Likewise, He would speak through circumstances. For example, let's take Gideon. When God had said to Gideon, Gideon, I want you to lead the nation of Israel in battle against the enemy. And even though God had spoken very clearly, Gideon was a little afraid of the situation. He said, Lord, if you don't mind, I need a little bit more help at this point. So here's what I'm going to do. I'm going to lay out the fleece tomorrow morning. He laid it out twice. One morning he says, I want it to be soaking wet in the midst of dry grass. The next day he said, I want it to be as dry as gunpowder in the midst of wet grass. And so as he listened and watched God work, God just reached down to Gideon and gave him the assurance and the confidence that he needed. So He spoke through those circumstances. Likewise, He spoke through angels. You'll recall how He introduced to Joseph the birth of the Lord Jesus Christ through an angel. Likewise, and if you look at the life of Paul, how did God usually speak to the life of Paul? He spoke to him through the Holy Spirit. He was on his way into Asia, and he says the Holy Spirit forbade him to go there. The next verse says, the Spirit of Christ gave him direction as to what and what not to do. So the Holy Spirit spoke through him. And then the last way that I want to mention that God spoke in those days was he spoke audibly. And you recall as Saul of Tarsus on the Damascus road on his way to persecute the believers in Damascus, the Bible says that Saul of Tarsus heard a voice from heaven, was smitten blind, and God spoke to him. So there are about 9 ways that God spoke in the Old Testament and New Testament to people who were listening. Now let me ask you a question. How are we to listen to God? How is he going to speak to us? If I don't know how God speaks, more than likely I'm going to have a very difficult time knowing who's doing the talking and if I'm really listening to God. So I want to share with you some ways I believe that God speaks to us today. I believe that the Lord's primary way of speaking to us is through his word. We have the complete revelation of God. God doesn't need to add anything else to this book. Now listen to me. The revelation of God is the unfolding truth of God by God about himself that could not have been received any other way except by the inspiration of the Holy Spirit controlling the minds of the men who pen the pages that make up the Word of God. This is the breath of God breathed, as he says, upon those men that they might know the truth. This is the revelation of God. You can't add to it. And a man may try to subtract from it, but he cannot. It is still the revelation of God. This is God's primary way of speaking. And I believe it is the most assured way to know that you're hearing from God. And oftentimes when you and I face difficulties and heartaches, we call this one and that one. We seek this counsel and that counsel, when what we ought to really be doing is, first of all, going to the Word. Now, going to the Word does not mean we should not seek counsel. But I believe this is the most accurate way and the best way, and it's always the first way we ought to listen to God to get in the Word. A second way that the Lord speaks today is through the Holy Spirit, and that's the primary way that the Lord spoke in the days of the New Testament, through the Holy Spirit, because you see, he says Christ is our life. Christ Jesus is living within us. We are indwelt by the Holy Spirit. He's the one who receives the message of the Lord. And so what happens is God just speaks to our spirit through his spirit who is within us, and he gives us direction for our life. Now listen, that doesn't mean that he only speaks when some crucial issue arises. If I am walking in surrendered obedience to him, I have the right to expect anything I need from God at that moment. If it is the routine of my life of that day, I have the right to believe that God is directing my life moment by moment. There will be times when he wants to make a turn. There'll be times when he wants to stop us. There'll be times when he wants to make a change and has to get our attention. But we have the Holy Spirit living within us so that it ought to be the natural, normal style of the believer, those who are filled with the Spirit and living in the Spirit, surrendered to him, that we can claim the presence and the direction and the guidance of the Holy Spirit at any given time. That is the Spirit of God speaking to us. But I want to tell you something. God is just as interested in talking to you today about what concerns you as he was David, whom he spoke to so beautifully, so clearly in the Psalms. He is just as interested in the things that you and I are interested in. He is interested in giving clear-cut direction through his word and through the Holy Spirit, just as clearly as he did in those days. If God wants me to obey him and I report for duty every morning, then he must guide me, and his two primary ways of guiding me, through the word and through the Holy Spirit. But there's a third way, and that is that God speaks to us through other people. Now, if God speaks to us, and he does through other people, what does that say about our ability or our willingness, our capacity to listen to other people? Friend, listen, if God speaks through other people to us, one of the things you and I need to learn is this. We need to learn to listen to God as he speaks to us through other people. And I believe of all the people you and I ought to be able to listen to, the folks we live with, people who love us the most, people who put up with us, people who pray for us, and especially among God's people, we ought to be able to learn how to listen to one another. that when God wants to say something to us through somebody else, we will be able to hear it. Listen, not as from the person, but as from God. Now you say, but let's get back to this question about visions and dreams. The people have dreams today, and usually people will refer who believe in this. People who will refer to Joel chapter 2, and you'll recall here is a scripture where God prophesies that in the days to come He'll pour out His Spirit on all mankind. He says, your sons and daughters will prophesy, but now watch this. He says, your old men will dream dreams. So people say, well, now, what about visions and dreams? Let me say, first of all, the Bible does not ever say to seek the mind of God in dreams. It doesn't say that. I'll tell you, if you'll think about most dreams you've had, they're the most confused, mixed up things you've ever seen in your life, and usually can't even tell all the details when you wake up. I wouldn't put much stock in dreams, and I would say to you, compared to the Word of God, there is no comparison. You stick with the Word and let the dreams go. Secondly, somebody says, well, now what about visions? You hear people talking about visions, and I'm not going to put God in the box, I couldn't anyway, and say that God never gives people visions. I would simply say this. The principle here is this. Never seek a vision to find the mind of God. He says we're to seek the Lord. He says we're to focus our attention upon things above, not on earth. Nowhere am I admonished to seek a vision. And I had a friend of mine on one occasion who told me that his salvation experience was based on this, that flying home from a business trip and circling the airport where he lived, that the way the sun was reflecting through the clouds, that the sun and the clouds made a cross, and he knew then that he was saved. Has nothing to do with confession, repentance, or belief in the Lord Jesus Christ as his personal Savior. That's all they had to go on was the sunshine and the clouds. Friend, that's a poor way. In fact, I want to tell you that is a very dangerous way to make any kind of a decision. Now, let me say this, and I want to say this carefully. The only time I would say that God's ever shown me anything like that was at the end of a long period of weeks and weeks and weeks of seeking the mind of the Lord and feeling the pressure moving, and I knew that God was going to show me something. And I'd been praying every night. I was away in a revival meeting, and I had every night to myself after the service, and I would come home and get out of the bed praying and asking God to show me. I knew He was going to show me, but I couldn't see it. And so one night when I was asking Him, Lord, out of desperation, please tell me what You're saying. God says, I'm going to move you. I lived in Florida at that time. I said, when? And it's just like for a split second in my spirit, here was one of those little home movie screens. And all of a sudden flashed across that screen was September. That was it. The next night I came back, got down to pray. Couldn't pray. No burden, nothing to pray about. I moved to Atlanta September the 30th. Now let me say this. I wasn't seeking anything but to know the mind of God. I don't believe there's any scripture that you and I can find that would give us a basis for seeking a vision. If God wants to show you something in His own way, that's His business. You let Him do that. The most dependable ways to find the mind of God is through the Word, through the Holy Spirit, and through others, but listen, not through just any other, but through somebody who is filled with the Spirit and walking in the Spirit. You be sure that the person you're listening to is walking in the Spirit of God. And then, of course, God speaks to you and me through circumstances as He did in those days. And I think in my own life, being just laid out for 3 weeks, was God engineered a circumstance so that I could hear what He was saying. He stopped everything dead in its track for me so that I could hear Him, and I would never be able to thank Him enough for that. Sometimes it's failure. God uses that to speak to us. Sometimes it's success. He'll use that. Sometimes it's a disappointment. Sometimes a tragedy. But God speaks through circumstances to us. The question is this. Do you suppose it could be that God has been speaking to you and you've not been listening? Do you think possibly that the Lord may have been trying to say something to you about your life and you've had your own thing going and you've had your pattern set and you've sort of put your life in this particular avenue, and this is the way you intend to live, and you just hope God just pour His blessings in on your plan? Or do you suppose that God may be saying something to you that you're not hearing? If you're lost, let me tell you what He's saying. I can tell you what He's saying. Here's what He's saying if you're not saved. He's saying, I love you. Have a wonderful plan for your life. My Son died, and all of your sins have been placed on Him. And if you're willing to confess your sin and believe in the Lord Jesus Christ as your Savior, and His death on the cross is adequate payment for your sin, and trust your life to Him, He'll save you today. Write your name in the Lamb's Book of Life. And beginning today, you can start a whole new life and a brand new fellowship with Him. I know that's what He's saying to you, because you see, that's the first subject God ever brings up in a person's life, and that's their relationship to Him. It may be that God has said to you, I want to reevaluate your life at this point, and I want us to check up to see if you're in the center of my will doing what I want you to do. Are you listening? It may be that God has said to you, she's the one I want you to marry. Are you listening? It may be that God has said, that's not my choice. Are you listening? And you see, the key is not just to listen, but to listen with the spirit of obedience. And my friend, listen to me. The God who wrote this book and the God whose Son went to the cross is a loving God who will speak to you today as clearly and as definitely as He spoke to the man who penned that book. What God is waiting for is listeners.
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7: Today's scripture reading is 1 Kings chapter 17, verse 1. Now Elijah the Tishbite
3: who was of the settlers of Gilead, said to Ahab, "As the Lord, the God of Israel, lives, before whom I stand, surely there shall be neither dew nor rain these years, except by my word."
2: After encountering the prophet Elijah, King Ahab may have well thought, "Of all the nerve! Just who does this guy think he is?" Elijah confronted Israel's wicked king with a message predicting a famine that would soon disrupt life for the region. The validity of the prophecy rested with the source, not the mouthpiece. Elijah was a man of great faith who spent time alone with the Lord and listened to him carefully. The prophet could pass the message on with boldness and authority because he knew and trusted the one from whom it came. God doesn't communicate with us in exactly the same way that he spoke to the Old Testament prophets, but the process of receiving his message hasn't changed. It starts with being alone in his presence and listening as he speaks through his word. But it shouldn't end there. Begin each day with God in his word and in prayer, listening as he speaks to your heart. Believe what he says in scripture, apply it to your life, and then share with someone else what he has revealed to you. Take heart and be of good courage, because the authority of your message comes from the Lord himself.
3: To read today's devotion or hear it again, stop by intouch.org and search for Daily Devotion. 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
2: Whether life is smooth or stormy, there's never a bad time to pray. 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
8: How do you fight your battles? Do you argue? Do you fuss? Do you literally fight? Or do you know the best way? Well, somebody says, wait a minute now. If I'm a Christian that shouldn't be in the battles, I should just love everybody and not have to worry about any of these things. Well, the Apostle Paul told Timothy, he said, fight the good fight. There is a fight. There is a fight against the devil. And even though the Apostle Paul tells us that we can put on the armor of God, and three times he says, stand firm, stand firm, stand firm. That means we have a spiritual battle that we have to deal with. And one of those areas in which we have to deal with that is in the life of our prayers. That is, the one thing Satan does not want you to do is to pray. If he can keep you busy enough, and if he can keep you anxious enough, and keep you distracted enough, and keep you off your knees and off your face before God, because apart from a right relationship with him, and spending time with him, and learning to fight your battles on your knees, if you never learn that battle, you'll never become everything God wants you to be. You'll never be able to accomplish a whole lot in life that's worthwhile and has lasting value, and you'll miss God's very best in your life.
2: You can learn more about the believer's life of faith at intouch.org. 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Share what you've learned today and start by telling us. Next time on

0: Welcome to Canada's National Bible Hour, a ministry of Mission Go. I'm Brian Albrecht, the President Emeritus and Director of Canada's National Bible Hour. We are thrilled to have you with us today as we embark on a journey to reach the world for Jesus Christ.
1: Today, our text is taken from Psalm 19, verse 1, which is really a psalm about the Word of God. But the first verse says this: "The heavens declare the glory of God, and the firmament shows His handiwork." The point is that this verse tells us that God has revealed Himself to mankind. The heavens declare His glory, all the glory of the heavens. You have the sun and the planets and the stars and the vastness of the universe out there to see His handiwork. And of course, the Bible says that He created this out of nothing in an instant of time. And it also says the firmament shows His handiwork, even the things in our own life, even the things that we see, the flowers and the trees and the grass and the weather and all the things that He has provided for us that give us life. We have the sun, so we have vitamin D. We have water, and we have a body that functions miraculously, that we're able to move around and to think and to do the things that God has called us to do. All these wonderful things have been provided to us so rich and so free. What a great Creator, what a great God, what a great Savior who loves us and proved it by going to the cross and bearing our sins in His own body. As He hung on that tree, He took our place, and because of that we have life, and life more abundantly as we put our faith and trust in Him and in Him alone.

0: Good day, thank you for joining our Moments from the Mission Field, with interviews and stories about how the Lord's work is reaching out globally through the agency of Mission Go.
1: Welcome back to Mission Moments here on Canada's National Bible Hour. I'm Dennis Campbell, and I've been listening to the Bible through the words of Isaiah. How beautiful upon the mountains are the feet of him that bringeth good tidings, that publisheth peace. In Canada, we can find a Christian broadcast almost anywhere. A tap on a phone, a turn of a dial. But imagine living in a region where the name of Jesus has simply never traveled. No church on the corner. No Bible in your language within reach. Just silence. That was the silence a missionary named Deus Kanunu set out to break. In 2017, in the Tabora region of Tanzania, Deus and his wife Izena launched something they called Radio Uhai. And in Swahili, Uhai means life. A radio of life. Their vision was simple and enormous all at once, to reach the unreached with the gospel of Jesus Christ, carried not by road or by foot, but on the airwaves, into homes, into villages, into places no missionary could easily go. And it grew. What began as broadcasting became church planting. Church planting became discipleship. Discipleship became the training of local leaders. One radio signal became a movement. Today, Deus writes from the field with these words, Radio Uhai continues to grow as a platform for reaching the unreached with the gospel of Jesus Christ. Our vision is to reach thousands more people, equip church leaders, and see new churches planted where the gospel is just beginning to take root. Friends, where the gospel is just beginning to take root, that's holy ground. That's the front line. And here's the beautiful part. That ministry, thousands of kilometers away in Tanzania, is connected to us, to believers right here in Canada and across North America who pray and who give. The feet that carry the good tidings up the mountain in Tabora, they're carried in part by the faithfulness of people like you. This week, would you pray for Deus and Izena Kanunu, and for the thousands who will hear of Jesus for the first time over Radio Uhai? If you'd like to learn how you can stand with this ministry, Mission Go can show you the way. The door is open. Let's pray the Lord touches hearts.

This month we are offering a small book. It is titled Grief. No matter what the circumstances, death shakes us to the core. It seems so wrong, and it is. We long for comfort, but we don't know where to look. Can God really help when we are overwhelmed with grief? With compassion and biblical wisdom, Paul David Tripp shows us how to think and what to do when death enters our door. He reminds us that we have a Savior who knows our sorrows, hears our cries, and promises to one day wipe away all tears. Hope and healing come from our relationship with Jesus, the one who promises to walk all the way through the valley of the shadow of death with us. Canada's National Bible Hour, Box 1210, St. Catharines, Ontario Postal Code L2R77, or in the U.S., Box 2010, Buffalo, New York Post Office, Box 14231. 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
1: If a man die, shall he live again? Both before and since Job asked that question over 3,000 years ago, the subject he raised has occupied the thoughts of millions of people in all generations. We are all keenly aware that someday we will die. It matters not whether we are young or old, rich or poor, strong or weak, known or unknown. Death is inevitable. It is only a matter of time, and we will die. But is death the end of our existence? Or, to come back to Job's question, if a man die, shall he live again? The reason why we need a factual answer is obvious. If this short earthly life is all there is to human existence, the logical thing to do is get from life as much of everything we can that gives pleasure and satisfaction, be it money, power, success, prestige, or anything else we desire. Let us eat, drink, and be merry, for tomorrow we die. On the other hand, if this earthly life is only a fleeting breath in an endless conscious existence, if death is not the end, and we're going to be resurrected from the dead to a future life that will never end, then our interests, desires, priorities, and decisions logically must be based on very different premises and considerations. It therefore surely should not surprise anyone that in the inspired scriptures, which are God's divine revelation of absolute and eternal truth, factual and infallible information concerning the literal resurrection from the dead of every person who dies comprises one of the cardinal doctrines of what the Apostle Jude calls the faith which was once delivered unto the saints. And so in this series of talks on that faith once delivered, we come today to God's answer to the all-important question, if a man die, shall he live again? Or in other words, the doctrine of the literal bodily resurrection of the dead. May I direct your attention to God's answer to the question, given in clear and precise language by none other than his Son, the Lord Jesus Christ. In John 5, 28, 29, Christ says, "Marvel not at this, for the hour is coming in which all that are in the grave shall hear his voice, and shall come forth, they that have done good unto the resurrection of life, and they that have done evil unto the resurrection of damnation." Certainly that is clear and definite. Just as it is certain that all of us will die, it is equally certain that all of us will in due course be literally resurrected from the dead. Job, who asked the question, if a man die, shall he live again, was certain that the answer is yes, as revealed by his statement in Job 19:25, where he says, "I know that my Redeemer liveth, and that he shall stand at the latter day upon the earth. And though after my skin worms destroy this body, yet in my flesh shall I see God." Yes, my friend, your death will not end your existence. Just as certain as there is conscious life beyond the grave for your soul, there will also come a day in which your physical body will be literally resurrected from the dead, never to die again. In the light of such knowledge gained from the revelation of God in the inspired scriptures, surely you owe it to yourself to order your life and establish your priorities and make your decisions in keeping with such knowledge. May I ask you now to consider what the scriptures tell us about the characteristics of the body with which we will be resurrected? The Apostle Paul addresses this matter in his first letter to the church at Corinth, chapter 15, beginning at verse 35. He says, "But some man will say, how are the dead raised up? And with what body do they come? Thou fool, that which thou sowest is not quickened except it die. And that which thou sowest not that body that shall be, but bare grain. It may chance of wheat or of some other grain. But God giveth it a body as it hath pleased him, and to every seed his own body. So also is the resurrection of the dead. It is sown in corruption, it is raised in incorruption. It is sown in dishonor, it is raised in glory. It is sown in weakness, it is raised in power. It is sown a natural body, it is raised a spiritual body. Paul here is speaking of the resurrection of believers in Christ. Unbelievers are in a different category, as we will see in a moment. Believers in Christ will be resurrected with the same but not identical body. Through the process of death and resurrection, God will remove all imperfections and proneness to corruption, dishonor, weakness, and so on. They will be raised with glorified bodies made like unto the resurrection body of Jesus Christ. He had the same but not the identical body after his resurrection. It was a body of flesh and bones. It retained the nail prints in his hands and feet and the spear wound in his side. But it was a glorified body, freed from the laws of physics so that he entered rooms where the doors were shut and vanished from view after speaking with his disciples and confirming his resurrection. Handle me and see, he told them, for a spirit hath not flesh and bones, as you see me have. Philippians 3:21 tells us that at our resurrection, when Christ appears to remove his church from this earth, he shall change our vile body, that it may be fashioned like unto his glorious body, according to the working whereby he is able even to subdue all things unto himself. Paul further says in 1 Corinthians 15:49, as we have borne the image of the earthy, we shall also bear the image of the heavenly. He goes on in the same chapter to explain that people will not all be resurrected at the same time. There will be two separate resurrections, and the first will take place in two phases. In 1 Corinthians 15, beginning at verse 22, we read, as in Adam all die, even so in Christ shall all be made alive, but every man in his own order. Christ the first fruits, afterward, they that are Christ's at his coming. Then cometh the end, when he shall have delivered up the kingdom to God, even the Father, when he shall have put down all rule and all authority and power, for he must reign till he hath put all enemies under his feet. Now look carefully at what this tells us. The first phase of the first resurrection will be of those described as Christ the first fruits. This is a biblical term used to describe Christ's church, or mystical body. Believers in Christ who have died during this present church age of God's grace will be the first body of people to be raised from the dead. In our earlier consideration of the appearing of Christ to remove his church from the earth, we noted that the resurrection of those who have died trusting in Christ coincides with the transformation and translation of living believers who will be caught up together with those resurrected to meet the Lord in the air. We examine 1 Thessalonians 4:16 and 17, which reads, the Lord himself shall descend from heaven with a shout, with the voice of the archangel and with the trump of God, and the dead in Christ shall rise first. Then we which are alive and remain shall be caught up together with them in the clouds, to meet the Lord in the air, and so shall we ever be with the Lord. That's the first phase of what the Scriptures call the resurrection of the just, or resurrection of life. The second phase of the resurrection of the just will take place when Christ returns with his church to set up his millennial kingdom on this earth. Paul refers to this phase as the resurrection of they that are Christ at his coming. He is referring to the Old Testament saints, the majority of whom will be saints of the house of Israel. The Scriptures say of Christ's first advent, he came unto his own, that is to Israel, and his own received him not. under the covenant God made with Abram, he affirmed that Abram's descendants through Isaac and Jacob, in other words, the house of Israel, would be his own chosen people. When Christ returns to earth a second time, they will be resurrected, and together with the dispersed of the tribes of Israel, whom Christ will regather to Palestine, well, as he says in Matthew 8:11, sit down with Abram and Isaac and Jacob in the kingdom of heaven. For the 1,000 years of Christ's earthly reign, they will be the citizens of his kingdom. Paul goes on to say, then cometh the end, when he shall have delivered up the kingdom to God, even the Father. At that time, the resurrection of the unbelieving dead of all ages, referred to in the scriptures as the resurrection of damnation, will take place. It is described by the Apostle John in Revelation 20. Verses 4 and 6 make reference to those raised in the first resurrection, living and reigning with Christ during his millennial kingdom. John says, blessed and holy is he that hath part in the first resurrection. On such the second death hath no power. But they shall be priests of God and of Christ, and shall reign with him 1,000 years. In verse 5 he says, the rest of the dead, that is the unbelieving dead, lived not again until 1,000 years were finished. Then beginning in verse 11, John describes the scene when the resurrection of the unbelieving dead takes place. It says, I saw a great white throne, and him that sat on it, from whose face the earth and the heaven fled away. And I saw the dead, small and great, stand before God. And the books were opened, and another book was opened, which is the book of life. And the dead were judged out of those things which were written in the books, according to their works. And the sea gave up the dead which were in it, and death and hell delivered up the dead which were in them. And whosoever was not found written in the book of life was cast into the lake of fire. God willing, we'll look more closely at the judgment aspect of the resurrected unbelievers in our next talk on this series. The vital fact I leave with you today is the fact that as surely as every person born into this life will die, so every person who dies someday will be resurrected from the dead. If a man die, shall he live again? The answer is an unequivocal yes. Surely there's nothing unbelievable in an omnipotent God bringing back to life those who have died. He who in the beginning formed man in his own image from the dust of the earth and breathed into his nostrils the breath of life certainly has the power to resurrect from the dead those from whose mortal bodies that life was temporarily removed. Paul said to King Agrippa, why should it be thought a thing incredible with you that God should raise the dead? Having regard to God's omnipotence, there isn't anything incredible about it. And as proof that God can and has raised the dead, Paul pointed to Christ's literal bodily resurrection as a fact established beyond all question by many infallible proofs. The doctrine of the literal bodily resurrection of the dead is one more of the cardinal truths affirmed and confirmed in the faith which was once delivered unto the saints. It is a truth you cannot afford to ignore. You, my friend, are going to live on somewhere in a conscious state forever and forever and forever. The few short years of this present earthly life are but a fleeting moment compared with the eternity which stretches before you. Like everyone else, someday you will die. But physical death isn't the end. Your soul will continue in conscious existence beyond the grave. And someday, your body will be resurrected and reunited with your soul and spirit, and you will live on forever and forever. In the light of these facts, surely the decisions you make now, the priorities you set, how you use your time, what you do and say, how you live, should all be decided in the light of your eternal existence, not merely in the context of the few short years of this present life. Above all, be sure you understand that your eternal destiny and the nature of your unending life to come hinges above all else on your personal relationship with the living Christ who died for you and was then resurrected from the dead and is alive today and forevermore. Without him as your personal Savior, you face a lost eternity, forever alienated from God by the sin inherent in your human nature and the sins you have committed as a result. With him as your Redeemer, you can look forward with hope and confidence to a glorious eternity of indescribable joy, numbered with those he has redeemed by his blood out of every kindred and tongue and nations. The scriptures say, "He that believeth on the Son hath everlasting life, and he that believeth not the Son shall not see life, but the wrath of God abideth on him." Can you today say with absolute certainty, "Jesus Christ is my personal Savior"? If not, will you open your heart and life to him now and pass from spiritual death to everlasting life?
0: We at Mission Go Pray this message will change your life and challenge you to seek a deeper understanding of our Lord Jesus Christ. Let us think on these verses from the Bible, from the book of Matthew 11, 28 and 29. Jesus says, "Come unto me, all you that labor and are heavy with burdens, and I will give you rest. Take my yoke upon you and learn of me, for I am meek and lowly in heart, and you will find rest unto your souls." 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

Welcome to the Voice of Hope, a Bible teaching program that's produced by Heralds of Hope. I'm your host, Anthony High. In this episode, we continue our study through the book of Revelation.

0: Harvest is normally a time for celebration, but is this how John depicts it in Revelation chapter 14? 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
1: At one time or another, all of us have gone through hard things in life. You know, sometimes we often wonder, God, where are you? Don't you see what's happening? Do you even care? And sometimes we may even put those thoughts into words. You might recall that many of Israel's prophets did this, men like Isaiah and Jeremiah, Daniel and Habakkuk, just to name a few. The Psalms, they're a record of David and others verbalizing their confusion about God seeming to be absent from their lives. In Revelation 6, we read this, I saw under the altar the souls of those who had been slain for the word of God and for the testimony which they held. And they cried with a loud voice, saying, How long, O Lord, holy and true, until you judge and avenge your blood on those who dwell on the earth? And then in Revelation 14, we see God's answer to the cries of his people. There is a time of harvest that's coming, a time of reaping. As Jesus taught us in Matthew 13:24-30, the wheat and the tares will be separated. The good grain will be gathered and stored. The righteous will be rewarded. But conversely, according to Psalm 9:17, the wicked shall be turned into hell, and all the peoples that forget God. Now, since the harvest motif is one that's very common in the scripture, I've titled today's study, The Coming Harvest. And I invite you to follow along as I read Revelation chapter 14, beginning with verse 1. This is a longer section than usual. I'm doing the whole chapter, but we will try to do justice to it in our explanations. So here now is the Word of God. Then I looked, and behold a Lamb standing on Mount Zion, and with him 144,000, having his Father's name written on their foreheads. And I heard a voice from heaven, like the voice of many waters, and like the voice of loud thunder. And I heard the sound of harpists playing their harps. They sang, as it were, a new song before the throne, before the four living creatures and the elders. And no one could learn that song except the 144,000 who were redeemed from the earth. These are the ones who were not defiled with women, for they are virgins. These are the ones who follow the Lamb wherever he goes. These were redeemed from among men, being first fruits to God and to the Lamb. And in their mouth was found no deceit, for they are without fault before the throne of God. Then I saw another angel flying in the midst of heaven, having the everlasting gospel to preach to those who dwell on the earth, to every nation, tribe, tongue, and people, saying with a loud voice, Fear God and give glory to him, for the hour of his judgment has come, and worship him who made heaven and earth, the sea, and the springs of water. And another angel followed, saying, Babylon is fallen, that great city, because she has made all nations drink of the wine of the wrath of her fornication. Then a third angel followed, saying with a loud voice, If anyone worships the beast and his image and receives his mark on his forehead or on his hand, he himself shall also drink of the wine of the wrath of God, which is poured out full strength into the cup of his indignation. He shall be tormented with fire and brimstone in the presence of the holy angels and in the presence of the Lamb. And the smoke of their torment ascends forever and ever, and they have no rest day or night, who worship the beast and his image, and whoever receives the mark of his name. Here is the patience of the saints. Here are those who keep the commandments of God and the faith of Jesus. Then I heard a voice from heaven saying to me, Write, Blessed are the dead who die in the Lord from now on. Yes, says the Spirit, that they may rest from their labors, and their works follow them. Then I looked, and behold a white cloud, and on the cloud sat one like the Son of Man, having on his head a golden crown, and in his hand a sharp sickle. And another angel came out of the temple, crying with a loud voice to him who sat on the cloud, Thrust in your sickle and reap, for the time has come for you to reap, for the harvest of the earth is ripe. So he who sat on the cloud thrust in his sickle on the earth, and the earth was reaped. Then another angel came out of the temple which is in heaven, he also having a sharp sickle. And another angel came out from the altar, who had power over fire, and he cried with a loud cry to him who had the sharp sickle, saying, Thrust in your sharp sickle, and gather the clusters of the vine of the earth, for her grapes are fully ripe. So the angel thrust his sickle into the earth, and gathered the vine of the earth, and threw it into the great winepress of the wrath of God. And the winepress was trampled outside the city, and blood came out of the winepress, up to the horses' bridles, for 1,600 furlongs. In this chapter, several proclamations concern the coming harvest. I've grouped them under three headings to help us in our study. The first proclamation is the first fruits of the redeemed. The scene opens with the Lamb, accompanied by the 144,000 standing on Mount Zion. Mount Zion is the highest point in Jerusalem, and it will be the site of the new city of God, the seat of the messianic millennial kingdom. That's the thousand-year reign of Christ. And that immediately calls to mind the words of Isaiah chapter 2, verses 2 and 3. Now it shall come to pass in the latter days that the mountain of the Lord's house shall be established on the top of the mountains, and shall be exalted above the hills, and all nations shall flow to it. Many people shall come and say, Come, let us go up to the mountain of the Lord, to the house of the God of Jacob. He will teach us his ways, and we shall walk in his paths. For out of Zion shall go forth the law, and the word of the Lord from Jerusalem. If this is a correct interpretation, why would you introduce a millennial scene right here? The previous two chapters that we looked at in the book of Revelation deal with Satan's attempts to destroy the Jews, God's people. The first verse of our text today proves that those attempts have failed, and now comfort is being provided to the tribulation saints. I want you to remember something that I've said repeatedly throughout this study. Not all the events of Revelation are in a strict chronology. Revelation 7 records the sealing of these Jewish believers, and here in our text, we learn the seal is the name of the Lamb and the Father on their foreheads. In Revelation chapter 9, verse 4, this seal protects them from the destruction that's caused by the demonic locusts. You remember them? It was during the fifth trumpet judgment. This seal symbolizes complete devotion. These 144,000 will be dedicated to proclaiming the name of the Lamb, Yeshua. Standing with the Lamb on Mount Zion, they now find that their spiritual status is finally aligned with their geographic location. As John continues watching this scene unfold, he hears a voice from heaven. The voice sounds like thunder and like the roar of the sea. But it's not just a loud noise or a tumult. It was like harpists playing. This seems to be angelic accompaniment to this amazing choir of 144,000. And they're singing a new song, a song that no one can learn except them. I take that to mean that no one could understand it except those who were purchased by the blood of Christ. To thoroughly appreciate the songs of Zion and to understand the language of praise, to enter into the spirit of the truths which pertain to redemption, the only way you can do that is you must be redeemed by the blood of Christ. And so this amazing choir is comprised of those who are the first fruits, verse 4. First fruits of the great harvest that is yet to come, of those who are redeemed by the blood of the Lamb. In addition to bearing the names of God and the Lamb on their foreheads, several other characteristics are noted. First, they must be men, because the text says they are not defiled with women. Now, if you understand Revelation as a thoroughly Jewish text, as I accept it, then you understand that sexual relationships under the Mosaic law were temporarily defiling. They were not sinful, they just made you unclean. And so there was a period of cleansing that was prescribed before you could resume your sacred duties. I understand the point of this to be here, that these servants of the Lamb were so dedicated to the cause that they remained celibate. That enabled them to be constantly ready, ready for warfare, ready for worship, ready for service. And you know, both Jesus and Paul recognized the value of celibacy in Matthew 19:12 and in 1 Corinthians 7:1, respectively. And then additionally, they are disciples. The text says they follow the Lamb wherever he goes. They are fully devoted to him. There's no deceit in their mouths. Zephaniah prophesied of this time, "The remnant of Israel shall do no unrighteousness and speak no lies, nor shall a deceitful tongue be found in their mouth." That's Zephaniah 3:13. "And they are morally blameless before God's throne." This portion of the chapter was evidently intended to comfort those to whom the book was originally written, and in the same way to comfort all of God's children in times of persecution and trial that we face. Those who lived in John's time were suffering persecution, and in the previous chapters, he had described for them even greater trials that were yet to come. In these trials, it is proper for us to fix our thoughts on the final triumph of the redeemed, that glorious state in heaven where all persecution will cease and where all the ransomed of the Lord will bow before his throne. The next proclamation, then, is the announcement of the angels. As John's vision continues, he sees an angel flying in the midst of heaven with an eternal gospel to proclaim to all the earth. The gospel is eternal because it encompasses more than time, and it is summarized in verse 7. "Fear God and give glory to him, for the hour of his judgment has come, and worship him who made heaven and earth, the sea and the springs of water." As we will see shortly, the message of each of the three angels is a message of judgment. This seems to me to be the final altar call, the final opportunity to escape the undiluted cup of God's wrath. In the previous chapter, the Antichrist declared himself to be God, and the false prophet calls everyone on earth to worship the beast whose deadly wound was healed. So this is an imperative. It's a command. It's a solemn call to the inhabitants of the world. You must choose either Christ or Antichrist. This is the final call to bow the knee to the Son of God. Philippians 2:10. This invitation to fear God and give him glory is followed immediately by the pronouncement of several coming judgments. And then the second angel appears, and he proclaims the demise of Babylon. "Babylon the great is fallen, that great city, because she has made all nations drink of the wine of the wrath of her fornication." The adjective "great" is used in every reference to the city of Babylon in the book of Revelation. And in the Tanakh, Babylon is the epitome of evil. In Isaiah 14, the king of Babylon is a thinly veiled euphemism for Satan himself. And so the question is, who or what is Babylon? Now, we don't have time to explore each of these possibilities in depth, but I'll briefly outline a few of them. First, the literal city. In John's time, it was hardly worthy of his attention. It was neither the center of the gospel activity, nor was it the major power that it had been at one time. And then secondly, Rome, known as the city built on seven hills. Next, the wicked world system that was ruled in the spiritual realm by Satan, and then ultimately in the physical world by the Antichrist. And then finally, for those who interpret Revelation figuratively, they would say it refers to the ungodly in general. I believe the reason for her judgment gives us a clue as to which of these four is most plausible. She is being judged, quote, "because she has made all nations drink of the wine of the wrath of her fornication." Now there is no doubt of the degradation of Babylon that was in Jeremiah's day, or the degradation that was in Rome during John's time. Rome is pictured as a great prostitute who intoxicates and beguiles the nations to fornication, but the cup of God's wrath for her and her paramours is full. However, both of these empires have long ago faded into history. In the succeeding chapters, we will see clearly that what is being judged is the wicked political, religious, and economic world system and those who lead it. The third angel cries with a loud voice, giving a detailed and graphic warning to those living on the earth at the time. If anyone worships the beast in his image and receives his mark on his forehead or on his hand, he himself also shall drink of the wine of the wrath of God, which is poured out full strength into the cup of his indignation. He shall be tormented with fire and brimstone in the presence of the holy angels and in the presence of the Lamb. And the smoke of their torment ascends forever and ever, and they have no rest, day or night. These warnings to refuse the worship of the beast and his mark are in the accusative case. In other words, we could say it means don't do it. However, there will be those who will ignore this warning and drink the Kool-Aid of the Antichrist, if you want to call it that. By doing that, they consign themselves to drink of the wine of the wrath of God without mixture. That is, the wine will be full strength, not watered down. It is strong wine, mixed with spices to make it still stronger, according to Psalm 75, verse 8. The white heat of God's anger, withheld through the ages, will finally be turned loose. Those who worship the beast will be tormented with fire and burning sulfur in a similar manner to those who lived in ancient Sodom and Gomorrah. And this torment will occur, did you notice this? In the presence of the holy angels and in the presence of the Lamb. Contrast that statement with what Paul says in 2 Thessalonians 1:9. There he says, the ungodly shall be punished with everlasting destruction away from the presence of the Lord and from the glory of his power. My understanding is that the judgment of the wicked will be eternally on display before the righteous. What it does not mean is that God and his angels occupy the same space as the wicked occupy. And then finally, the text clearly states the eternality of their torment, from ages unto ages. Those who ignore these warnings will be tormented without respite. This is the very same language used in Revelation 4:8 to describe the duration of the praise of the four living creatures. It is nonstop. It is eternal. Those who desert Christ will be the victims of a remorse that never dies and never sleeps. Verses 12 and 13 seem a bit like a postscript to this section. Here we note the perseverance of those who refused to submit to Satan and his henchmen. In John's day, these were the ones who refused to worship the emperor. In our text, the faithful followers of the Messiah during the Great Tribulation will cling tightly to their faith in Yeshua. In our day, we too must persevere in faithfulness, because as Jesus said, those who endure to the end, the same shall be saved. John's observation and meditation are interrupted by a command to write a beatitude. And that blessing is, from now on, blessed are those who die in the Lord. They will rest from the weariness of their labors, and their works will follow them. This pronouncement should be of great comfort to us as we await the coming of the Lord Jesus Christ. And then the final proclamation is the time of gathering. In these final verses, we see two scenes related to harvest. In the first scene, an angel emerges from the temple and cries loudly to one like the Son of Man to reap the harvest of the earth. Though the one described is said to be like the Son of Man, this is most likely Christ himself. He is participating in God's divine judgments upon the wicked world. And that probability is reinforced by the golden crown, Stephanos, the victor's crown, which speaks of his glorified state and his royal dignity. You know, it's remarkable that an angel should address the Son of Man. but I think it should be regarded as an entreaty of a holy angel to Christ as the Son of Man in his position as the judge of men. And the fact that the angel comes from the temple seems to allude to this judgment as proceeding from the righteousness of God. However, the text doesn't give us any details about what this harvest is or who's involved in it. There's no distinct event in this sequence of prophecies that clearly presents a harvest of saints. It is most likely preferable in this sequence of prophecies to consider the first harvest as the judgments in general and the second harvest as the final climactic one. John MacArthur sees the grain harvest as symbolizing the seven bowl judgments and the grape harvest symbolizing the judgment of Armageddon, Revelation 16:13-16 and 19:17-21 give us the details of these events. As a whole, the passage echoes Joel chapter 3, verses 9 to 13. There, grape harvesting and wine pressing serve as metaphors for judgment in the context of the eschatological war. And then in Isaiah 63, verses 1 to 6, God treads the wine vat in his fury, pressing out the lifeblood of the people. That same metaphor appears again in Jeremiah chapter 25 and verses 28 to 31. In the second scene, the angel who has power over fire appears out of the altar and cries with a loud voice to an angel with the pruning hook, "Gather the clusters of the vine, for the grapes are fully ripe." The picture here is of luscious grapes almost bursting with juice, just waiting for the harvest. And so in obedience to the instructions, the angel gathers the vine of the earth and casts it into the winepress, the great winepress of the wrath of God. The staggering, horrifying bloodbath of the Battle of Armageddon will be so widespread that the blood will come out of the winepress up to the horses' bridles for a distance of 200 miles or over 300 kilometers. There will be millions of people engaged in this battle as all the nations gather together to fight against the Lord Jesus. And yet, it is difficult to imagine that they could produce a flow of blood up to the horses' bridles. That would be about 4 feet deep for a distance of 200 miles. Perhaps a better interpretation, whether there are actual horses involved or not, is to see this as hyperbole and to suggest the slaughter in which blood will spatter profusely into the air along the whole length of the battle. And when the slaughter reaches its peak, the blood will flow deeply in troughs and stream beds. Taken as a whole, chapter 14 emphasizes that the 144,000 of Israel seen at the beginning of the Great Tribulation will be preserved triumphantly through it. The rest of the chapter is devoted to various pronouncements of divine judgment upon a wicked world and reassuring the saints of that day that though they may suffer, and even though they may be martyred, God's ultimate justice will triumph. Eventually, the wicked will be judged and the saints will be rewarded. Today is a day of grace. The invitation is still open to those who will trust in Christ and avail themselves of the grace of God and be saved from entering this awful period that is surely coming. The biblical metaphor of harvest is applied to both the righteous and the wicked. Which coming harvest will you be a part of? Oh.

The Apostle John recognizes the coming harvest will be a joyful occasion for the saints, but not for the wicked. If you are uncertain as to which harvest you'll be part of, we'd encourage you to open the Bible and study it for yourself. Here at Heralds of Hope, we believe everyone deserves access to Bible teaching in their own language. One way that we're responding to this need is through Hope for Today, a Bible teaching program that's now available in nearly 50 languages. Here's what one of our listeners in Kenya says. The program has been like a teacher to me. I take notes from the daily program, add some research, and then share the teachings with my fellow youths. 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If today's teaching has encouraged you, we'd love to hear from you. 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
2: Jesus told parables, stories about lost coins and lost sheep, prodigal sons and good Samaritans. Dr. Michael Ziegler explains why Jesus taught in parables today on the Lutheran Hour. I'm Mark Eicher. Welcome to Archives August, where we revisit classic messages from previous seasons. The parables of Jesus will be our theme this month, and to get things started, here's Lutheran Hour speaker, Dr. Michael Ziegler.
3: Hi, I'm Pastor Michael Ziegler, and welcome to Archives August. I am joined by Reverend Dr. David Schmidt, here as a conversation partner in the studio. Thanks for being here, David.
4: Oh, thank you for inviting me, Michael.
3: David and I are going to be your fellow listeners, your conversation partners, as we revisit some of these sermons from our archives this August. And the message we're going to hear today is one that I delivered 5 years ago, and it focused on the purpose of Jesus' parables, the why he told parables.
4: Good for us to think about what a parable is. They're such intriguing stories, and I think it's wonderful that we're taking time to listen to a whole set of parables and think through how they interact with us.
3: The why and the what a parable is. Think about that as you hear this sermon. You remember that story, the one about the Good Samaritan, who saw the guy who had been mugged, left for dead on the side of the road. Other people passed him by, but the Samaritan stopped and helped. Or what about the story with the son, the one who demanded that his father give him his inheritance, and then he took all that money, skipped town, and wasted it on wild living, and then, after he was dead broke, returned to his father to see if he would somehow take him back. You don't have to be a religious person to recognize these stories. And those are just two of them. There are dozens and dozens more. Vivid, memorable stories about extravagant wedding banquets and lost sheep and tiny seeds that earn 1,000% return on investment. These stories have been speaking to people for generations. Sort of like how Pixar movies have spoken to this generation. Movies like Toy Story and Finding Nemo and Up. But these stories, the ones that I was mentioning, they've been around for a couple of thousand years. This kind of story is normally called a parable. A parable is a story that aims to say something true about life. And these stories that I mentioned, they all originate from one person, the most talked about person in human history, Jesus of Nazareth. So why did Jesus tell parables? Well, who doesn't like a good story? Stories connect. A story can take something complicated and make it simple. All good communicators tell stories, so why wouldn't Jesus use them? But if we thought that Jesus told stories only to be an engaging communicator, then it might be difficult for us to understand what happened to him eventually. You know, the whole crucifixion and all. See, people who dedicate their lives to telling moving stories, connecting with people, and emotionally enriching their lives, they don't normally get the death penalty. The authors of the Chicken Soup for the Soul books end up on bestseller lists, not death row. So Jesus, with all his engaging and vivid stories, how did he end up getting crucified? Before we try to answer that, how about we let Jesus speak for himself? Listen to some of his parables recorded in one of his biographies in the New Testament, the Gospel according to Mark. And as you listen, ask yourself, why did Jesus tell parables? It starts like this. Again, Jesus went out and began to teach beside the Sea of Galilee. And a giant crowd began to gather around him so that he got into a boat and stationed himself out on the sea. And the whole crowd was on the shore facing the sea. And he began to teach them many things in parables. And in his teaching, he was saying, listen, look, the farmer went out to sow his seed. And it happened, as he was sowing, some of the seed fell along the path. And the birds came and gobbled it up. Other seed fell on rocky ground, where it did not have much earth. And straightway it sprang up, because the earth was shallow. And when the sun came up, it was scorched. And since it had no root, it withered. Other seed fell into the weeds, and the thorns grew up and choked it, and it produced no grain. And other seeds fell into the good earth, the rich earth, and they proceeded to produce grain, growing and increasing and bearing, in one case 30 times more, in another case 60, and in another case 100 times more than what was sown. And he continued to say, whoever has ears to hear, listen. And when he was alone, those who were around him, along with the 12 disciples, began to ask him about the parables. And he said to them, to you is already given the mystery of the rule and reign of God. But to those on the outside, it's all in parables, so that they are looking and they look, but they do not see. And they are hearing and they hear, but they do not understand. Otherwise, they would turn and be forgiven. And he continued to say to them, do you not understand this parable? How then will you understand all the parables? The farmer is sowing the word. Some people are like those along the path where the word is being sown. When they hear, Satan, the adversary, straightway comes and takes away the word that was sown into them. Others are like those sown on the rocky ground. They are the ones who, when they hear the word, straightway receive it with excitement. But since they have no root in themselves, they endure only for a while. When trouble comes or persecution because of the word, straightway they stumble and fall. Others are like those sown among the thorns. They are the ones who have heard the word, but the cares of this present age, the deceitfulness of wealth, and the desires that come in with everything else choke the word, so that it proves fruitless. But the ones that were sown on the good earth, the rich earth, they're the ones who hear the word and receive it and produce a crop 30, 60, 100 times more than what was sown. And he continued to say to them, a lamp is not brought in to be put under a basket or a bed, is it? Is it not brought in to be put on a lamp stand? Because nothing is hidden except to be brought into plain view. Nothing is concealed except to be brought to light. Whoever has ears to hear, listen up. But pay attention what you listen to. Because with the measure you use, it will be measured to you, and more will be added to you, so that the one who has more will be given, but to the one who has not, even what he has will be taken from him. And he went on to say, the rule and reign of God is as if a man should scatter seed on the ground, and he sleeps, and he rises day and night, and the seed sprouts and grows. How? He does not know.
1: The earth brings forth on its own automatically, first the blade, then the ear, then the full grain in the ear. And when the grain and the ear is ripe, he sends forth the harvesters, because the harvest has come. And he went on saying, to what can we compare the rule and reign of God? And with what parable shall we present it? It is like a grain of mustard seed, which, when it's sown on the ground, is the smallest of all the seeds on the ground. Yet when it is sown, it grows up and becomes larger than all the garden plants. And it sends out great branches so that the birds of the air can find shelter in its shade. With many parables like this, he would publicly speak the message to them, just as they were able to hear. And he would not speak to them without a parable. But when he was alone with his own disciples, he would explain everything. Now on that same day, when evening had come, he says to his disciples, let's go across to the other side of the sea. And after they dismissed the crowd, they took him with them in the boat, because he was in the boat, and there were other boats with him. And then it happened. A furious windstorm, and the waves are beginning to break into the boat, so that now the boat's starting to fill with water, but he was in the back of the boat on a cushion, asleep, and they wake him. Teacher, they say, teacher, does it not concern you that we are perishing? And he awoke and rebuked the wind and says to the sea, quiet, be still. And the wind ceased, and everything was completely calm. Why are you so afraid? He said to them. Do you still have no faith? And they were filled with great fear, and they started saying to one another, who is this, that even the wind and the sea obey him? That's from the Gospel according to Mark chapter 4. So, why did Jesus tell parables? We've already considered one answer to this question. We said that he taught in parables to connect with people. There's some truth to that answer. People came out in droves to hear Jesus talk. They walked for days, they skipped meals, they endured hardship, they exposed themselves to danger just so that they could stand on a crowded seashore out in the middle of nowhere and listen to this man talk. Yes, Jesus was an effective communicator. You don't get to be the most talked about person in history by being dull and boring. But if you've been listening to the Gospel of Mark with us, you'll know that Jesus' storytelling is just part of his program. Sometimes he would speak parabolically and figuratively, but he would also speak directly and literally with authority. He could preach a simple, straightforward message like, repent, that is, turn around, follow me, because the kingdom, the rule and reign of God is here. He said to the demon, be gone. He said to the sick, be healed. He said to the storm, be still. He said to the sinner, I forgive you your sins. And that last one really got the religious leaders stirred up, because they knew that not just anyone can talk like that. No one can forgive sins but God alone, they said. It was upsetting to them because Jesus wasn't just telling stories. He was speaking in the name of God, with the authority of God, in the place of God, as the Son of God. And that's the kind of talk that can get a storyteller crucified. So it's not enough to say that Jesus told stories to connect with people. That might be the mission of Pixar or Disney, but not Jesus. Jesus' stories don't just connect, they point. The crowds connected with Jesus' stories. But for the disciples, these stories pointed them somewhere. The stories pointed them to the mystery of the
3: coming kingdom of God, the rule and reign of God, to forgiveness and a restored relationship with God. And the longer they were with Jesus, the more they saw that he wasn't like any other teacher. You heard them. What kind of person is this? They asked. Even the wind and the waves obey him. When a teacher tells a story, it's common for the student to ask, what's the point? Because that's what teachers do. They tell stories to make a point, an illustration of some topic or theme or lesson. But with the New Testament parables, it's Jesus himself. He's the point. He is the lamp on the stand that gives light to the house. He's the farmer out in the field laboring for the harvest. He is the word that is sown into the ground to die so that he can rise and send out his branches so that we might find shelter in his shade. So far, we've talked through two answers to this question. Why did Jesus tell parables? And we've discovered that Jesus' parables not only connect, they also point. But there's more. When we listen to Mark chapter 4, did you notice that Jesus himself gave a reason why he teaches in parables? He said that his stories are designed to divide. Pixar movies are designed to connect with crowds, but Jesus' stories divide crowds and draw in disciples. The crowd was captivated by Jesus' stories. They wanted part of what he has to offer, a life lesson, a moving story. And when they got what they wanted, they might say, oh, that was a good story. He made a good point. And then they go on with their lives. But the disciples linger with Jesus long after the crowd has lost interest. And the parables are designed to do this. They draw you in out of the lines of the crowd and into the circle of disciples. They prompt you to ask questions. What did that mean, Jesus? What was the point? See, the crowd came for a short while, but the disciple is drawn to Jesus for life. I heard a parable once about a boy who was captivated watching a butterfly. He saw it floating almost effortlessly, gliding from flower to flower. He'd never seen anything like it before. The bright color of its wings, the fluid yet unpredictable flight path, the way it landed gracefully and balanced on a single flower petal. And he was so interested in it that he wanted to keep it and show it to his friends. So he caught it and he pulled it apart. He divided its wings and put them in one pile over here and its antennae and a pile over here and its legs and body in another pile. But when he did that, he discovered that he had lost something. Jesus' stories are captivating. Even 2,000 years after he told them, they still glide almost effortlessly through cultures and different times and places. They land in our imaginations and pollinate our thoughts with new ways of seeing ourselves in the world. And sometimes we might be inclined to take some lesson from them, like the soldiers who divided up his clothing at the foot of his cross. We might pick a pile and leave. But if you do that, you will have lost everything. But if you stay with Jesus and talk with him, if you go with him and ride out the storm with him all the way to the cross and the empty tomb with him, like his first disciples, you will know that he is much more than an engaging communicator. He is the Good Samaritan who revived us when we were dead in our sins on the side of the road. He is the forgiving Father who welcomes the prodigals back home. Pixar movies give life lessons. Jesus gives life. Life with God, forgiveness, and salvation. So would you talk to him with me? Lord Jesus, even the wind and the waves obey you. Draw me out of the crowd and into the circle of your disciples so that I may have forgiveness and life in you. Because you live and you reign with the Father and the Holy Spirit, one God, now and forever. Amen.
2: 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It's Archives August, and that was Dr. Michael Ziegler with a message that first aired in January 2021. You can find other past messages at our website, LutheranHour.org. That's LutheranHour.org. Now Dr. Ziegler continues his conversation with our guest, Dr. David Schmidt.
5: Thanks, Mark. So we're back here with Reverend Dr. David Schmidt, a professor at Concordia Seminary, one of my professors, and just so grateful that you can be here to talk with us.
4: Oh, thank you for inviting me.
5: The sermon is about why parables, but we wanted to, in this conversation, focus on the what of parables. In other words, the definition of a parable. So, David, what are some possible definitions of a parable? We've all heard them.
4: I think one of the most common ones, which is it's an earthly story with a heavenly meaning.
5: Something about everyday life that points to life with God.
4: That was a definition by C.H. Dodd, and his definition was that a parable is a metaphor or simile drawn from nature or common life. So one point is that it's something that isn't surprising to you. It's just kind of the natural way life is. So we're sowing seed. A son is struggling with his father in an inheritance. So it's just a story of common life. Then it arrests the hearer by its vividness or strangeness. There's something about the story that isn't quite right.
5: And so maybe in the parable, the sower, why is the sower throwing seed on the road and in the weeds?
4: Correct.
5: And that's the arresting strangeness.
4: Like, get that guy out of there and get somebody else who knows how to sow, right? And then all of a sudden, Jesus is like, yeah, the sower is God. And you're like, what?
5: Yeah. This is the arresting strangeness is something that this definition adds that earthly story with a heavenly meaning doesn't quite, it overlooks or
4: right,
5: bypasses.
4: Right, it bypasses it. That you're drawn in by surprise. You know, I mean, so that earthly story, the earthly story is, in my mind, is kind of a trick. It makes you assume you understand what's going on.
5: Yeah, I already know this
4: right.
5: point.
4: And that's how we live all the time. I already know what, I know what's going to happen at that party. I know what's going to happen, you know, when my kids grow up. I know they're going to get married, blah, blah, blah. And then all of a sudden God throws one in there and it's like, oh my gosh, I didn't see that coming. And then you're like, what's going on around here? And so, that's what's happening.
5: How is this definition helpful?
4: Well, I think it's helpful on the one hand because it acknowledges that we all think we know what's going on. We like to think we're in control of things. And so Jesus offers us a story that we assume we understand. And, you know, we're kind of like, oh, yeah, I get a sower sowing. And then it's the story itself shocks us, arrests us. And so God's doing something to us through that story. It's not us making the story into something that we want it to be, as instead God saying, you know, hey, wait up before you think you understand everything. Notice this. And then it invites us to think about a much larger picture about the kingdom of God, as you were saying in the sermon.
5: Well, I think as a Christian who's heard these stories their whole life long, some of that shock maybe has worn off or we don't even notice it. And so that's why I see this definition could be helpful, is that now I can start trying to understand, well, maybe how would this story have been shocking to the first hearers, and I can recover some of that.
4: God is so deep and so rich and so mysterious that he works through his word on us. And so these parables cause us to come before God humbly, recognizing our own limits and our lack of understanding, and yet also expectant, recognizing that God doesn't do things without reasons. And so we come before him humble and expectant that he's got something there for us.
5: That we would linger, like the disciples do in Mark chapter 4, that we would stay and ask questions and know that there's always something more we can discover and learn from Jesus, that he's not this purveyor of entertaining tales or something.
4: You know, that line that you read in the Gospel of Mark about, you know, seeing they do not see, hearing they do not hear, lest they turn and be forgiven, that's from Isaiah. And that's Isaiah's call to preach a judgment upon Israel. And then Isaiah, you know, responds to God and says, how long? And God says, until everything is destroyed, until everything is uprooted and cut down and all you have is a stump. And then you go to Isaiah 11 and that stump bears fruit, right? And so you think about it, it's really interesting, isn't it, when you think about it, that parables are this really weird way of talk that happens before the crucifixion. And after the crucifixion, it stops. Because after the crucifixion, that's when the new growth has come. Isaiah says, how long do I preach this way, Lord? And God says, until everything's destroyed and all you have left is a stump. And then when that new life comes, now it's not a time to hide things in mystery. Now it's a time to proclaim them in clarity. And so their parables are really beautiful in that sense.
5: Well, we invite you to keep listening with us. That's going to be the theme for these messages in August, is the parables of Jesus. So please come back next week and listen, and David and I will meet here and listen with you.
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1: Taught by our Lord and trusting in his promises, we are bold to pray. Our Father, who art in heaven, hallowed be thy name. Thy kingdom come, thy will be done, on earth as it is in heaven. Give us this day our daily bread, and forgive us our trespasses, as we forgive those who trespass against us. And lead us not into temptation, but deliver us from evil. For thine is the kingdom, and the power, and the glory, forever and ever. Amen. Receive the blessing of the Lord. The Lord bless you and keep you. The Lord make his face shine on you and be gracious to you. The Lord look upon you with his favor and give you peace. Amen.
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0: saints, let us commend ourselves and one another and all our life unto Christ our God.
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Paul had determined to sail past Ephesus in order not to spend time in Asia, because he was in a hurry. If possible, he wanted to be in Jerusalem on the day of Pentecost. From Miletus, Paul sent a message to Ephesus and called to himself the presbyters of the church. When they arrived, he told them, "You yourselves know from the first day that I set foot in Asia how I was with you all the time. Therefore, keep watch over yourselves and over the flock, among which the Holy Spirit has made you overseers. Be shepherds of the church of the Lord and of God, which he has purchased with his own blood. For I know this, that after my departure, vicious wolves will enter in among you, and they will not spare the flock. From among your own group, men will arise who will speak perverse things in order to draw away the disciples after them. Therefore, keep watch. Remember that for a period of 3 years, I did not cease night and day to warn everyone with tears. Now, brethren, I entrust you to God and to the word of his grace, which is able to build you up and to give you the inheritance among all those who are sanctified. I coveted no one's silver or gold or clothing. You yourselves know that these, my hands, served my needs and those who were with me. In all things I have given you an example, that by this kind of hard work you should support the weak and remember the word of the Lord Jesus, as he himself said, it is

raised his eyes to heaven and said, Father, the hour has come. Glorify your Son, that your Son may glorify you, even as you have given him power over all flesh, in order that to all you have given him, he may give everlasting life. Now this is everlasting life, that they may know you, the only true God, and the one you have sent, Jesus Christ. I have glorified you on earth. I have accomplished the work you have given me to do. And now do you, Father, glorify me with yourself, with the glory that I had with you before the world existed. I have manifested your name to the men you have given me out of the world. They were yours, and you have given them to me, and they have kept your word. Now they have learned that whatever you have given me is from you, because the words that you have given me, I have given them, and they have received them, and have believed as a fact that I came forth from you, and they have believed that you did send me. I pray for them, not for the world do I pray, but for those whom you have given me, because they are yours, and all things that are mine are yours, and yours are mine, and I am glorified in them, and I am no longer in the world, but these are in the world, and I am coming to you, Holy Father. Keep in your name those you have given me, that they may be one, even as we are. While I was with them in the world, I kept them in your name. Those you have given me, I guarded, and not one of them perished, except the son of perdition, in order that the scriptures might be fulfilled. But now I am coming to you, and these things I speak in the world, in order that they may have

0: the Holy Spirit. Slava Iisusa Christu.
1: Slava Navike.
0: Glory be to Jesus Christ.
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0: This Sunday falls in a curious spot on the liturgical calendar. We have left behind us the 40 days of our Paschal celebration of Christ's resurrection from the dead, and have seen him ascend into heaven at the Feast of the Resurrection, which we celebrated on Thursday this past week. And yet, Pentecost is not to come for another week. These 10 days between the Ascension and Pentecost are a sort of odd interlude. This interlude mirrors the experience that the disciples of Christ had the first time these events happened. They watched him ascend to heaven. They had also received the promise to send the Holy Spirit, who would grant them power from on high and guide them into all truth. But it hadn't happened yet. Even though he promised it right before his ascension, that he would always be with them, he was gone, and the Holy Spirit had not yet come. They were, no doubt, still somewhat elated by the resurrection and astounded by the ascension. But for the moment, they were alone. Even though we now live in the period after the coming of the Holy Spirit, there are many Christians who live as though they are still in that period of waiting, that period of loneliness, bereft of Christ's bodily presence on earth, and also lacking the guidance of the Holy Spirit. This manner of living leads to theological Gnosticism, to a belief that we really can't know what the Bible actually means or what the truth about God actually is, because we have no one to give us authoritative guidance on these matters. At best, we will find only what the truth is when we get to heaven. In the Orthodox Church, however, we are not theological Gnostics. We believe that when the Holy Spirit came, he truly granted to the apostles power from on high and truly led them into all truth. That means that the whole revelation of God in Christ was made known to the apostles, that they had the whole Christian faith, that they had access to the full experience of God available to mankind, and that they made full use of that access. As proof of that experience, when the apostles gathered together in council, as recorded in Acts chapter 15, the decree that they issued did not say merely, "It seemed good to us." Rather, they said, "It seemed good to the Holy Spirit and to us," signifying that they had access to what the Holy Spirit was telling them, that they indeed had received all truth. We also believe that that access and experience did not die with the apostles. They did not fail in their mission to bring the experience of God to the world. They had received all truth from the Holy Spirit, and they in turn passed it on to all of us to receive the exact same Spirit, the exact same truth from the Holy Spirit to the next generation of believers in Christ. On this, the Sunday between the Ascension and Pentecost, we commemorate especially a moment in the history of the Church when that access to and experience of God given to the apostles and through them to the Church was tested by the powers of darkness. In the early 4th century, there arose in the Church of Alexandria in Egypt a new teaching about Jesus, propagated by a respected and senior priest named Arius. Arius preached that Jesus was not actually God, the highest and greatest of all creatures, perhaps, but nevertheless a creature. This heretical doctrine, known for its founder as Arianism, spread like fire beyond Egypt and throughout the church. It proved to be so seductive to those who had a hard time accepting the Orthodox affirmation that Jesus is, paradoxically, both God and man. The teaching grew so persuasive that Saint Jerome writes, the whole world groaned and marveled to find it's Arian. An Orthodox Christian living in that time might have been tempted to believe that the church again found itself in the actual state we now symbolize liturgically. Christ had ascended, and we are left alone without the guidance of the Holy Spirit. The truth, whose fullness the apostles had received, was being defeated by falsehood, and the experience of God that they had received was slipping away from Christ's church. Yet in the midst of all of that alienation from the truth of who Christ is, in what seemed to be a certain Arian takeover of the church, the Holy Spirit was still guiding the successors of the apostles into all truth, just as he had done so with the 12. In the year 325, at the summons of Emperor Saint Constantine, 318 bishops from across the whole geography of the church came into the city of Nicaea to examine Arianism in the first church-wide council in history. They came from nearly every region known to the Roman Empire at that time, and the proceedings were granted a special dignity not only by the presence of the most senior bishops of the church, but also by numerous bishops who bore the marks of maiming on their bodies from the persecutions of Christians that had only recently ceased. These great confessors of the Orthodox faith were living martyrs in the midst of these hundreds of overseers of the Christian church. There are also untold saints present at the Council of Nicaea, not only Saint Athanasius the Great, whose theology eventually prevailed, but also many of the great names of old, Saint Nicholas, Saint Spyridon of Thymelos, Saint Macarius of Jerusalem, Alexander of Alexandria, Saint Hypatius of Gangra, just to name a few. Never before had the world seen such a collection of sanctity all in one place. So many who had suffered for Christ, so many who had spent their lives pouring themselves and even their blood out for the sheep of Christ's flock. These were the successors to the apostles, men who had received through the laying on of hands the same grace given by the apostles to the men first ordained by them. And many of them bore the proof of their own bodies that they too had the same faith as the apostles, the same experience of God as the apostles, and the same truth given to them by the Holy Spirit as the apostles. In what appeared to be a disaster for the church, Christ proved to the world that his promise given at the end of his earthly ministry, "Lo, I am with you always, even to the end of the age," was not a promise given in vain. Here were men who, with the same power and dignity and healing of soul that the apostles themselves had more than two centuries before them. And when the fathers of that council made their decree affirming the truth of the divinity of the Son of God, that he is both God and man, of one essence with the Father, they did so understanding themselves not as inventing any new doctrines, but as affirming the faith of their own fathers, as following the faith of the apostles and expressing anew as being the exact same mind as the apostles, such that they could say, "It seemed good to the Holy Spirit and to us." And all of this took place even before the canonization of the New Testament was completed. And so as we celebrate today these 318 fathers of the church of the first ecumenical council gathered in the city of Nicaea in the year 325, let us also remember that we do not live in that time. We now commemorate liturgically, feeling bereft of Christ, yet without the Holy Spirit. We do not have to live in theological Gnosticism. Christ truly gave the apostles everything that they would need to carry out his mission in the world, completing that gift with the descent of the Holy Spirit, which we will commemorate next Sunday. And in receiving the Holy Spirit, they were granted power from on high, granted into not just some of the truth or of a minimalistic of concepts pertaining to the truth, but all truth. And the apostles then ordained successors to themselves, who in turn passed down that gift onto the next generation, all the way to Nicaea in 325. Then a few decades later, completing the canonization of the Bible. Through the centuries, and even now down to our own fathers in the faith, the faithful and Christ-loving bishops. And these modern-day successors to the apostles continue to ordain and to teach and to guide us into all the truth, leading us on the path of receiving the Holy Spirit for ourselves. And even if we follow that same path, then we too shall have that same experience of God as shared by the apostles and all the saints throughout the ages. To the Father, and the Son, and to the Holy Spirit, therefore be all glory, honor, and worship, now and ever, and unto the ages.

that he will hearken unto the voice of the prayer of us sinners and protect all Ukrainian people in difficult trials in time of war for their liberation, and have mercy upon his servants, all Ukrainian armed forces, personnel defending Ukraine from occupation, and that our merciful Lord will shield them from fatal wounds, from all spiritual and physical illnesses, and that he will protect them from all affliction, wrath, anger, and sorrow in time of war, and that he will grant them to return from war in good health, uninjured, and in blessedness, through the prayers of the Holy Archangel Michael.

Holy, joyous, and high, O Lord, our God, as the good and merciful one, ease the anguish, misfortune, distress, and sorrow of your Ukrainian people in time of war, especially refugees, children, the infirm, and the aged. Manifest your might, come and protect them all, that the enemy would not reach us outside of our death. We pray, you most merciful Lord, through

Please, of the merciful and our Savior, look upon our people in Ukraine in time of war, whose sons and daughters are refugees deprived of human shelter, wander about the earth, fleeing from the horrors of war and death. Manifest your mercy before us sinners and grant shelter to all Ukrainian refugees, and bless all those who have them shelter and aid through the prayers of the holy hierarch Nicholas, the wonder worker. Hear us.

0: Again, with penance of hearts, let us pray to the Lord.
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0: O Lord, our God, you are the only God in heaven and on earth. You have dominion over all kingdoms and nations. Strength and power are in your hands, and no one can resist you. You rest upon the cherubim, and the seraphim constantly praise you. So what can man do against you? Incline your ear, O Lord, and hear. Behold with your eyes the evil intentions of our enemies. We believe that you alone are merciful and strong, and that you can deliver us from their hands. You saved your servant David from the hand of the strong, showing once again that your strength is in the weak, and accepted the sorrow of Hezekiah's heart, granting him more years of life. Give peace and tranquility to our God-loving people, and recompense us not for our sins. For we remember the words of our Savior, your only begotten Son, and your honor, Lord Jesus Christ. All who take the sword shall perish by the sword. Therefore, we do not rely on our weapons, but only on you, knowing your power. You work miracles. From you comes victory and defeat. Grant our Ukraine a deep and inviolable peace, protecting her from war and invasion of enemies, and giving her all that is good for the benefit of soul and body. For you are the God of mercy, the King of peace, and the Savior of our souls. And we offer unto you glory to the Father, and to the Son, and to the Holy Spirit, now and ever, and unto the

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0: Wisdom that ever guarded by your mind.

Anthem. All Orthodox hierarchs, Leon of a presbyter at the diaconate in Christ, all the monastic ranks of the church, all the clergy of the church, those who minister and those who sing in this holy temple, may the Lord God remember in his kingdom, his majesty King Charles III, all the royal house and all his military forces, our God, loving and God, protect the country of Canada, its government, armed force, and all its people. Our God, loving and God, protect ancestral home, the Ukraine, and its people. May the Lord God remember in his kingdom the honorable and ever memorable founders, benefactors, and parishioners.

crafted in a clean shroud. Ah.

begotten, not created, being of one essence with the Father, by whom all things were made. Who

search for all things that on our behalf, that which we know and that which we do not know, for your blessing, manifesting. We also thank you for the little troops who please search up our hands, even though you're by thousands of archers, by tens of thousands, by the cherubim, the seraphim, six winged, many eyed, soaring aloft on their wings.

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All that is good and beneficial for our souls and peace for the world, let us ask of

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1: Grant this, O Lord.
0: A Christian end to our life, painless, blameless, and peaceful, and a good defense before the judgment seat of Christ. Let us ask.
1: Grant this, O Lord.
0: Having asked for the unity of the faith and the communion of the Holy Spirit, let us commend ourselves on one another and all our lives.

0: with boldness and without condemnation, to dare call upon you, the heavenly God as Father, and to say,
1: Lord, Lord, Lord, Lord, Lord, Lord, Lord, Lord, Lord, Lord, Lord, Lord, Lord, Lord, Lord, Lord, Lord, Lord, Lord, Lord, Lord, Lord, Lord, Lord, Lord, Lord, Lord, Lord, Lord, Lord, Lord, Lord, Lord, 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Lord, Lord, Lord, Lord, Lord, Lord, Lord, Lord, Lord, Lord, Lord, Lord, Lord, Lord, Lord, Lord, Lord, Lord, Lord, Lord, Lord, Lord, Lord, Lord, Lord, Lord, Lord, Lord, L

laws to all the people. Borsha Chestman Hrishman, Borsha Chestman Hrishman, Borsha Chestman Hrishman, Borsha Chestman Hrishman, Borsha Chestman Hrishman, Borsha Chestman Hrishman, Borsha Chestman Hrishman, Borsha Chestman Hrishman, Borsha Chestman Hrishman, Borsha Chestman Hrishman, Borsha Chestman Hrishman, Borsha Chestman Hrishman, Borsha Chestman Hrishman, Borsha Chestman Hrishman, Borsha Chestman Hrishman, Borsha Chestman Hrishman, Borsha Chestman Hrishman, Borsha Chestman Hrishman, Borsha Chestman Hrishman, Borsha Chestman Hrishman, Borsha Chestman Hrishman, Borsha Chestman Hrishman, Borsha Chestman Hrishman, Borsha Chestman Hrishman, Borsha Chestman Hrishman, Borsha Chestman Hrishman, Borsha Chestman Hrishman, Borsha Ch

Praise the Lord from the heavens.

believe, O Lord, I confess that you are truly the Christ, the Son of the living God, who came into the world to save sinners, of who I am first. I also believe that this is truly your most pure body. This is truly your own precious blood. Therefore, I pray that you have mercy on me and forgive my transgressions, both voluntary and involuntary, of word and of deed, committed in knowledge or in ignorance, and make me worthy to partake with the condemnation of your most pure mysteries for the remission of sins and for eternal life. Amen. Of your mystical supper, O Son of God, receive me today as a communicant, for I will not speak of your mysteries to your enemies, neither like Judas will I give you a kiss, like the thief will I confess you. Remember me, O Lord, in your kingdom. May the communion of your holy mysteries, O Lord, be none of my judgment nor condemnation, unto the healing of soul and body. Amen.

precious body and blood of our Lord, God and Savior Jesus Christ, for the remission of sins and the life everlasting. Amen. The servant of God, Horus, receives the precious body and blood of our Lord, God and Savior.

But who blesses those who bless you and sanctifies those who trust in you? Save your people and bless your inheritance. 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And do not forsake us who hope in you. 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For every good gift and every perfect gift is from above, coming down from the Father of lights. And you, we send him glory, thanksgiving, and worship.

mercy on us and save us through the intercessions of his most pure mother, of our holy father among the saints, John Chrysostom, Archbishop of Constantinople, of the fathers of the first ecumenical council in Nicaea, of the venerable Pacomius the Great, of Saint Isaiah, Bishop of Rostov, the wonder worker, of the venerable Isaiah of the Kievan caves, whom we commemorate today.

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0: I greet all of you, dear brothers and sisters in Christ, who have joined us here in person on Facebook Live and on the radio. Just as a reminder, next Sunday, Pentecost Sunday, I will be in Shiho Town, the Church on the Hill, Holy Trinity Parish in Shiho. It's their parish feast day, so we'll be in Shiho Town. And then the following Sunday, June 11th, we will be in Ituna for their parish feast day. And then we will be blessing graves at both of the churches, both in Shiho and in Ituna. This coming Sunday, we will have blessing of the graves at Insinger, the town cemetery right off of the highway. And then next Sunday, June 11th, we will be having the blessing of the graves in Westbrook, at the Westbrook Cemetery. Everything is in the bulletin, in the upcoming services, in the middle of the bulletin there for June. Following the finish of the cross, you're all invited to come downstairs. We have a lunch prepared. And following the lunch, we will be having a quarterly parish meeting. So please come down for lunch and then stay for our quarterly meeting. Slava Iisusa Christou.

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8: Well, hey there, I'm William Ryan III, your host for the next couple of hours, as we count down the biggest songs in Christian music this week. Now, here's a little snapshot of what we're looking at on the chart this week. 4 female artists, 12 male artists, 2 groups, and 2 collabs all made this week's countdown. Now, they're bringing plenty of variety and some incredible songs to the chart this week, 9 of which are holding steady from last week, and only 2 moved down. And that leaves 8 tracks climbing higher, plus 1 brand new song that's debuting. Now, will one of those movers find its way to the top? We're going to find out together a little later. So thank you for making 20 a part of your weekend. Let's get things started.
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8: We start off this weekend with a collaboration from Brandon Lake and Nick Jonas. Yes, that is Nick Jonas from the Jonas Brothers you're thinking of. But here is Brandon now to tell us the story about writing this one.
9: Back in December, Nick and I got together and to write a song with some of our friends. And one of the themes that kind of quickly came up is how even in the state of where we're at in our life, it's so easy to be hard on yourself, maybe not even like yourself or love yourself. And then we quickly began to talk about how, man, who are we to question the pen and the hand of the author? If God is, if his ways are so much higher, his thoughts are higher. And if you really think about it, there's nobody that loves us, likes us more than he does. Then who am I to be hard on myself and to question the way he made me? And I hope this message can also encourage you today.
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0: Prayin'.
1: It's Bea Turner at number 19 this weekend with Somebody's Prayin' on 20 The Countdown Magazine. Well, this next artist is not only an incredible singer, but he's a painter as well. He posted a time-lapse video of himself painting a song cover that is incredible. Here is John Reddick with Holding On.
2: Number 8.

0: Number 18 again this weekend. It's John Reddick with Holding on 20 The Countdown Magazine. What a great song there. Well, I hear that his schedule has been jam-packed for the rest of the summer, hitting lots of the big music festivals that are going on all over the country. And speaking of all over the country, my wife, Christy, and I, we got to go visit the Pacific Northwest of the United States. And it was basically the coast of Oregon, and we have never been there before. But here's how we decided to go there. I actually hopped on ChatGPT and I asked it, where in the United States during the summer can I go where I could wear a hoodie or a jacket during the daytime? And it told me that we needed to go to this part of Oregon, and we were not disappointed when we got there, because here in Texas, it has been in the triple digits, and our air conditioner has been broken at home, so we needed to get away and go somewhere much cooler, and not somewhere that's, you know, too far to travel, but it was a great trip. We ended up going there, and it was highs in the mid-60s all week long, even with the sun out. Now, we were on the beach there, and you couldn't swim. It was a little too chilly for that, but just being out there in that cold breeze all week long, I mean, it was just such a nice relief here from all this Texas heat that we've had going on. So it was a great time. We got to see, you know, lots of different places there along the coastline. We got to try just about every coffee shop. I mean, we were having coffee twice a day, so don't judge us. And we also tried lots of great seafood there too. So not something that you get every day here in Texas, but we are back and our air conditioner is still broken. But I'm excited though, because I'm here with you getting to count down these songs. And we have such a great countdown going on this weekend. So we're going to make this a lot of fun, even in the triple digits here in Texas.
1: Coming up.
0: Well, a little later, I have our artist news. That's towards the end of this hour. And I have three stories that I'm going to share with you that are pretty cool. Also, we have more stories behind the songs on the way for you. Like Toby Mac is dropping by a little later to tell us about his new one. And Tasha Layton, she's dropping by as well.
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3: 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I live in Oroville, California. One thing I like about 20 The Countdown Magazine is that it's very entertaining. I always like the artist stories. Very entertaining every week. So thank you so much.
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0: He is currently on his Jesus Generation tour with Tori Kelly, Corey Asbury, and The Figs. That is Forrest Frank with his latest called OK at number 17 here on 20 The Countdown Magazine. Now it is an artist who we just found out is going to host the 57th annual GMA Dove Awards for the fourth time in a row. He's also nominated for Worship Album of the Year. Here is Torrin Wells.
1: Number 16.

0: Mornings back at 16. That is Torin Wells with Breathe On It on 20 The Countdown Magazine. Well, my team and I put this show together for you each week, and it is such a pleasure to get to do this. You know, I got to tell you, when I receive your messages of encouragement and get to hear your story, it totally makes it that much better. Francis took the time to write in recently, and he said, I've been listening to The Countdown since 2008, back in my college days when John Rivers was hosting the show on Trans World Radio in Malawi. Now, over the years, it has truly become a part of my life. Even after 18 years, it continues to encourage me and prepare my heart for the week ahead. I usually listen on Saturday nights, and it has become a tradition I always look forward to. I also want to encourage you and the entire team to keep faithfully spreading the gospel of our Lord Jesus Christ through your music from generation to generation. Your ministry has had a greater impact than you may ever realize. Francis, I mean, your words mean more than you realize, and I can't thank you enough for the encouragement. Seriously, what you said about spreading the gospel for generation to generation, that is totally our bullseye around here and exactly what we are aiming to do. So thanks for that. I really appreciate it. What about you? Has 20 meant something to you through the years? Maybe you've been listening for a long time like Francis, or maybe you just started listening a couple weeks ago. I invite you to let us know about your story at 20thecountdown.com.
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0: 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We have the artist news happening, and next hour, we're going to play the song that had the most votes between some new ones called our future fan favorite. So stick around for as long as you can this weekend. It's going to be a great show.
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0: This next guy's about to hit the road again next week to begin a series of appearances at some of the country's biggest summer music festivals. It is Toby Mac, and he's here with his new song and the story behind it.
6: I find it pretty easy to tell myself that God loves me. But for me to actually take the time to stop and open up His Word and receive His love, like to actually receive it, to actually know that He sees me and cares about my day, is a whole nother thing.

0: just your love.
1: Climbing two, it's Toby Mac at number 15 this weekend with Lord It Feels Good. Now this song is back in the same spot again this week. Here is Pat Barrett on 20.
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0: It is Carly Ann Taylor. That's her song called Why Should I Worry? Number 13 here on 20 The Countdown Magazine. And if you're enjoying her music, you know, you got to go check out her EP. It's called Changing My Story. That's where each song represents a chapter of her life. It's really cool the way she did that, too. So go check it out wherever you listen to music. You know, it's always fascinating to hear the different ways The Countdown reaches people all around the world. And I have a voicemail that Brenna left on WhatsApp that I wanted to share with you.
1: Hello, this is Brenna from Perth, Western Australia. I actually messaged to say that we also use the phrase in your neck of the woods, in our neck of the woods. I've been listening to the show for a few years. Can't really remember. I discovered it on Vision Christian Radio, but I now mostly listen to it streaming. And I really love hearing the songs and also the story behind the songs as it gives more meaning to what's already great music. So, yeah, thanks for your program.
0: It is so great to hear from you, Brenna. Thanks for leaving that message there on WhatsApp. Such a great way to get in touch with us. And for letting me know that you say your neck of the woods where you live. Now, we've been talking about for the last couple of weeks that I was using that phrase a while back. And I think some people were wondering, like, what does that mean? And we were curious if anybody used the phrase around the world outside of the U.S. here or out of Texas where I live. And it turns out they do. So thanks for chiming in with that. I appreciate you listening every week. And what about you? Do you have like a phrase that you use that maybe others have looked at you a little funny when you've said? You got to let me know. You can reach out through WhatsApp like Brenna did, or there's some other ways there at 20thecountdown.com. 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
0: we have those three things you need to know. That's our artist news coming up in no time. And also, we have another story behind a song from Tasha Layton. And we're going to wrap up this first hour with some more great music before we hit our top 10.
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0: Welcome back to this weekend's countdown. Well, it is time for another story behind the song here on 20.
7: Hey, this is Tasha Layton, and I wrote the song Meet Me in the Valley after hearing a parent who had lost a child say, I found myself in a deep valley, but to my surprise, God met me there. You know, the way out of our valleys is through. We have to feel everything we need to feel and admit those feelings to God so that He can meet us in those places of grief, sadness, confusion, loneliness. We are not alone in it. He'll meet us there and He'll take us through.
2: Number 12.

0: Artist News. Three things you need to know. Number one.
1: The artist Leanna Crawford and her husband Cody, they just announced some exciting news. They are expecting their very first child together. Now, she shared the news with some adorable photos, including tiny cowboy boots. Now, come November, they're officially going to become a family of three, and we couldn't be more happy for her. Congratulations to Leanna and Cody.
0: Number two.
1: Francesca Battistelli is getting ready to release some new music again, and a lot of people have been waiting for this one. It's been 8 years since her last album, and with new music on the way next week, she recently shared a little about where she's been and why she's excited to be releasing some songs again. Here's what she had to say.
2: Hey friends, a lot of you have asked, where have you been? And it's honestly crazy to believe that it's been 8 years since my last album. In a lot of ways, it feels like not that long, and in other ways, it feels like a lifetime. Our life has changed so much in that period of time. We started 8 years ago, we had 4 children, now we have 7. We've really leaned into homeschooling, homesteading. We've moved. God has just been really faithful to answer so many prayers that we had for our lives, and really just creating a culture of groundedness in our home and getting to sort of take a really deep breath. And it's been beautiful. And in all of that time, God has still been giving me songs, and it's just looked very different. And some of the songs have happened very recently. Some are actually all throughout that season. And so it's incredible, because I never intended to wait this long to put out music, but I know that God's timing is perfect. And I really feel like these songs are for now, and songs that I felt like, are they ever going to have a life? Or why aren't we putting this out, you know, 2 years ago when we started working on this? But God's timing is so perfect, and it's so beautiful to me to get to see that, and already hearing how even just little snippets are blessing you guys. So I can't wait to share what's next and the journey and all the things we've been working on. So thanks for being here.
0: Number three.
1: Seth Schleter just announced that he is releasing something new. It's a children's book. Now, he says this story is about a young boy who learns to find God's blessings everywhere, and it's inspired by his hit song, Counting My Blessings. You remember that song, right? Now, he recently shared why he wanted to turn the song into a children's book. Here's what he said.
3: One of my favorite things is seeing how my song, Counting My Blessings, resonates with families, and in particular, children. I get videos all the time of kids singing the song in talent shows or just around the house, and families are always coming up to me telling me that this is the first song they play when they get in the car together. So I've known for a while that we had to make a kid's book out of this, and that day has finally come. I'm so excited to announce to you guys that Counting My Blessings, the children's picture book, is coming out this October, okay? I wanted to give families and their kids a story that reminds them about God's blessings being everywhere, from the biggest stars to the smallest acts of kindness. And whether you're teaching your kids about gratitude or navigating big life changes, I pray that this book reminds them about God's blessings and how good He is. Because you guys are the reason this song has done what it does, I wanted to celebrate this moment with you guys.
0: You're up to date. That was three things you need to know. Now, back to the countdown with William Ryan III.
1: Well, this next guy has something cool coming up this November at Carnegie Hall in New York City. He's going to be there with actor Jonathan Rumi, who plays Jesus on that popular TV show called The Chosen. Here is Matt Maher up next with Gonna Be All Right on 20.
0: Number 11.

0: He is our biggest mover this weekend here on the countdown, moving up four spaces. That is Matt Maher with Gonna Be All Right on 20 The Countdown Magazine. Well, did you catch the show last weekend and hear what happened at the top of our chart? We had a new number one song there. Here's a little refresher for you.
1: Last week's number one song.

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3: Well, I can't believe it. We're already halfway through this weekend's countdown. I'm William Ryan III, and the big question is still hanging out there. Did Zach Williams hold on to that top spot? Because this chart has been anything but predictable lately, right? Now, we've had three different songs at number one in the last 3 weeks, so let's keep moving and find out together what happens on today's countdown. Plus, coming up a little later, I'm going to reveal the future fan favorite winning song and play two new ones for you to vote on.
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3: Well, this guy is jumping into our top 10 this week. It is Chandler Moore with his song, God, I'm Just Grateful.
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0: grateful for you.
1: That is Chandler Moore jumping into our top 10 at number 10 with his song, God, I'm Just Grateful, here on 20, the Countdown Magazine. Well, now Micah Tyler is in to tell us about his song that is holding steady this week. It's called Perfectly, and here's the story behind it.
2: I want to be perfect. I look around at the people next to me. I look on social media, and over again, I see this perfect picture of someone's life. And I think to myself, God, when other people are brave, all I see is fear in my life. And then I remember that it's God's perfect love that casts out that fear. I feel like every time that I make a turn, it is heading down another broken road when I remember.

0: you're good.
1: It is Matthew West back at number 8 again this week with his song Good, which that song spent 6 weeks in the number 1 spot not too long ago. Do you remember that? I mean, time is flying, isn't it? Such a great song there. Well, if you are joining during this second half of our show, then you may not know that every week here on 20, we go beyond the music with 3 things you need to know. That's our artist news. It's a quick look at what's happening with the artists from around Christian music. And today we featured stories about Leanna Crawford, Francesca Battistelli, and Seth Schleter. Now, here's a little pro tip for you. 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And here's another pro tip for you, a second one. I mean, this is a bonus for you here. 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
1: 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Like Elevation Rhythm, we have them coming in to tell us about Washed. And a little later, CeCe Winans is dropping by to tell us about her latest song.
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5: I was riding home from elementary school on my bike one day when a classmate asked me for a ride. I pulled over and he sat sideways on the crossbars as I resumed pedaling. I turned onto Oakmont Avenue when all of a sudden I was literally flying. I enjoyed the feeling for a nanosecond until I realized my bike was no longer with me. My landing removed freckles from my body. I sat up, turned around and saw Charlie and my bike. In fact, he was wearing it. I ran over to my buddy and noticed that one of his arms looked like a map of Florida. An ambulance took Charlie to a hospital and I slowly walked my bike home, wondering what had happened. My mom called Charlie's mom and kept up with his progress. Charlie returned to school with a brand new white cast, but something happened among my classmates. I heard kids saying, "Did you hear that Timmy broke Charlie's arm?" Some of my friends would sign Charlie's cast and glance over at me. I was an outcast until his cast came off. Months later, I was at Charlie's house, and he said, "I know why we wrecked." He said, "I started swinging my legs while you were pedaling, and all of a sudden my heel went into the wheels of the front spokes and stopped us. It was my fault." Wow. Mystery solved. Sometimes we have shame and guilt when we are innocent. But, guilty or not, the feeling of being an outcast is awful. However, the guiltless one, Jesus, took all of our shame to the cross, and we can become a new creation in Christ, and that is good news we all can share.
4: To learn more about humorist, speaker, and storyteller Tim Lovelace, or to find out when Tim will be in your area, go to timlovelace.com, and be sure to follow Tim on social media.
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6: This is Nate from Elevation Rhythm, and this is the heart behind our song, Washed. The Bible says in Ephesians 2:13, "But now in Christ Jesus, you who were once far off have been brought near by the blood of Christ." And that's what the song, Washed, is all about. We are able to celebrate that we were once far off, and because of the blood of Jesus washing us, we are now near to the heart of the Father.
2: Number 6.

0: Number 7 from Elevation Rhythm. It's called Washed here on 20, the Countdown Magazine. Well, if you are newer to Christian music, then you might not know that this next band, We the Kingdom, is made up of brothers Ed and Scott Cash, plus Ed's son Martin and longtime friend Andrew. Here they are singing Rescue Me.
1: Number 6.

0: pair moving up one to number six. It is the band We the Kingdom with their song Rescue Me here on 20, the Countdown Magazine. Well, something so fun about being a part of 20 is watching these songs and the artists make an impact week after week. And now many of those same names are being recognized with the GMA Dove Award nominations, which are kind of the Christian music version of the Grammys. As we all count down the biggest songs in Christian music each week, we'd love to know who's on your list. Which artist or song are you hoping takes home a Dove Award this year? 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
0: Well, it is almost time to kick off our top five remaining songs of the week. Are you planning to stay with me and find out who's at number one this time? I sure hope so. I don't want you to leave yet because you'll miss out on these top five remaining songs. Plus, we have the winning future fan favorite to reveal. That's those new songs that I played last week. And if you didn't get a chance to vote on those, I mean, you'll at least get to hear the winner, but you'll also get to vote on some new songs I'm going to play for you this week. So stay with me.
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0: This week's Station of the Week is Cross Rhythms Radio from Stoke-on-Trent, England. 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
0: Well, she is kicking off our top five again this week. Now, this is her fifth week in a row here, so it's pretty cool. It is Jamie McDonald, who just got to be a part of Forrest Frank's Jesus Revolution tour earlier this week. Here she is with her latest song called Ain't No Way on 20, The Countdown Magazine.
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0: It's Jamie McDonald back at number 5 for a 5th week in a row with Ain't No Way here on 20, the Countdown Magazine. Well, now it's time to reveal the future fan favorite winning song between those new ones last week. Now, if you don't remember what they were, I'll remind you. One of them was the new one from For King and Country called What If I Told You, and the other from Ben Fuller featuring Carrie Underwood. It was called If It Was Up to Me. After you voted on your favorite, the one that had the most, it was For King and Country. Here they are singing What If I Told You on 20, the Countdown Magazine.
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0: On the night you're falling all to pieces, you can bring your lonely heart to Jesus. What if I told you that I believe it?
1: That is a new song from For King and Country. It's called What If I Told You? And that's the winning future fan favorite here on 20 The Countdown Magazine. I think they've done it again. Another hit song there from them. And I can't wait until it hits our countdown soon and in our normal chart there, of course. Well, let's do it again. I have some new music to play for you this week and get your vote on. Our first new song for you this time is from Eric Nieder. It's called Praise You All the Same. Here's a little sample before you head over and vote at our website, 20thecountdown.com.

That is Eric Nieder with a new song called Praise You All the Same. That's the first choice this week for the future fan favorite. And I have another new one for you. This is from a new artist named Tate Buds. It's called When I Pray. Listen to this.

0: That is a new artist named Tate Butts, and that's his song called When I Pray. Sounds a little like Josiah Queen, but it's not, I promise. The song before that was from Eric Nieder called Praise You All the Same.
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0: Number four this time, it's Phil Wickham and Crowder with It Really Is Amazing Grace here on 20 The Countdown Magazine. Well, before we wrap up today, you know, we still got a few more songs to go, three to be exact, but I have to thank Ivy in Kenya, Ellen in the UK, and Nomara in Florida here in the United States. 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
0: Well, they just announced the GMA Dove Award nominations, and this next artist, she has seven of them, including Artist of the Year, Worship Recorded Song of the Year, and Gospel Worship Album of the Year. Isn't that amazing? It is CeCe Winans in next to tell us the story behind the song Worthy of It All.
4: Psalm 63 talks about God's love being better than life, and that is

0: so true. When I think of the goodness of Jesus and all that he has done for me, I can't help but praise God. And this song, Worthy of It All, just puts it all in perspective. When I just think of all of the great things that God has done, what he continues to do, and not just because of what he's done, but just because of who he is. He's worthy of all of our praise, all of our strength. The Bible instructs us to love him with all of our heart, soul, and mind. Why? Because he deserves nothing less. He is worthy of it all.
1: Number 3.

0: At number two this week here on 20 The Countdown Magazine, that's Josiah Queen with his song Demons. You know, I was talking about the GMA Dove Awards a little earlier, and Josiah has not one but two songs nominated as part of this year's GMA Dove Awards. One of them for Can't Steal My Joy and the other for Dusty Bibles. He's also nominated as Songwriter of the Year and Artist of the Year, among a few others, for a total of 7 nominations. That's incredible. You know, one thing that stands out about him is that many of his songs start as personal worship moments. You know, he writes from his own walk with God, which is why his music probably feels so authentic to me. Well, here's a little reminder for you to go follow us if you're not already on social media. We're on Instagram and on Facebook, and keep up with the conversation about the GMA Dove Awards. Let us know some of your predictions. Okay, don't go anywhere, because next is going to be the number one song in Christian music.
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3: 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I've been listening to 20 The Countdown Magazine for 20 years on positive and uplifting UCB, which was the first Christian station in Canada. You guys do a great job. God bless you.
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0: We are at the top of our chart here, and at number one for the second week in a row, it is Zach Williams with his song Wait For Me. Here it is on 20, The Countdown Magazine.
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0: for a second week in a row. That is Zach Williams in the number one spot with his song Wait For Me on 20 The Countdown magazine. And I just learned something kind of interesting. Ben Fuller, who you hear on our countdown from time to time, he actually helped compose that song along with Zach. So that is pretty awesome. The more you listen to the show, the more random facts you learn as we go. Well, I'm William Ryan III, and I want to say thank you for making 20 a part of your weekend. And next week, we're going to be doing this again. We're going to count down the top 20 and hear some more stories behind the songs.
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3: 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Let us begin with a hymn to the cross.

0: understand.
1: August the 1st was a minor feast of the cross, the procession of the honorable wood of the life-giving cross of the Lord. Throughout our church year, there are three feasts of the cross. The other two are much more important. September the 14th is the discovery of the cross. The third Sunday of the Great Fast is the veneration of the cross. And August the 1st is the procession of the cross. It does remind us that we are to follow the cross where it leads us. This commemoration on August the 1st does share certain features with the two greater feasts. For example, we bring out the cross. We prostrate in front of the cross and kiss it. And the Gospel of the Passion, according to St. John, is read. Last but not least, we sing this tropar of the Holy Cross. Here is Father Apostolos Hill using Greek chant. O Lord, save thy people.

0: Perhaps you remember the beautiful story of the true cross from the 4th century. After Emperor Constantine became Christian, he sent his mother, Empress Helena, to Jerusalem, along with a letter to Saint Macarius, the Patriarch of Jerusalem. They wanted to find the true cross of Christ. As she traveled throughout the Holy Land, she ordered that paganism be erased and churches be built at the holy places where events of Jesus' life took place. After much inquiry, she finally found out that the Temple of Venus stood over the spot where Jesus had been crucified and buried. As the story goes, they in fact found the three crosses, and in order to determine which was the true cross, they placed it on the sick and even the dead, who were healed and came back to life. Saint Helena found the cross in the year 325. Here then is Icona, with a little teaching and the tropar to Saints Constantine and Helena.
1: The holy great sovereigns and equals to the apostles Constantine and Helen, May 21st. With my saint, you get 2 for 1. I'm named for the Emperor Constantine, but we never forget his mother, Helen, who found the precious cross that Jesus was crucified on and built many churches. Constantine was in battle when he looked up in the sky and saw the shape of the cross with the words, "By this shalt thou conquer." He made a flag of victory and beat his enemies. Because of him, Christians no longer had to hide to pray to God.

0: evening.
1: We will celebrate the discovery and veneration of the Holy Cross on September the 14th, which, interestingly enough, is just over 40 days from now. St. Helena brought part of that cross to Constantinople, and originally this little Feast of the Cross started in Constantinople because there were always a lot of illnesses in August. This little Feast of the Cross actually has a one-day pre-feast. July the 31st is the forefeast of the cross, at which time, because of these illnesses, the relic of the true cross was removed from the imperial treasury and placed on the holy altar at the great church of Hagia Sophia in Constantinople. And beginning on August the 1st until the Feast of Dormition on August 15th, the cross was processed through the city streets to make the city holy and to deliver it from illness. Then the cross was placed where all the faithful could venerate it for physical and spiritual healing. It would then be returned to the imperial palace on August the 14th. I am certain that they would sing the tropar of the cross. So here again is Ikona, using Greek chant, with the tropar for the exaltation of the cross, in English and Greek. Save, O Lord, thy people.
0: The exaltation of the cross, September 14th.

The Feast of the Procession of the Cross is the first of three Feasts of the Savior in the month of August. The word for Savior is Spasa, and I hope you remember the great Feast of the Transfiguration on August the 2nd, which we have, in fact, nicknamed Spasa, Savior. And there is a smaller Feast of the Savior on August the 16th, the icon of Christ not made by hands. Now, in the original Greek tradition, August the 1st is strictly focused on the veneration of the cross, the lesser blessing of water, and praying for protection against sickness. Now, because of the blessing of water, this first feast of the Savior in August is sometimes called the Savior of the Water. Here now is St. Lawrence Orthodox Chorale with the conduct of the feast. Using Byzantine chant, here is, lifted up of your own will.

some Slavic churches, such as the Ukrainian Church, the Feast of the Procession of the Cross is combined with the remembrance of the baptism of Kievan Rus, which took place on August the 1st, 988. Remember when Saint Volodymyr the Great had an amazing conversion? He was baptized and his temporary blindness was healed. Then he returned home to Kiev and had his 12 young sons baptized at a fountain in the city. And on August the 1st, 988, he ordered that all Kievans, rich and poor, young and old, were to come to the river Dnipro to be baptized, for he brought with him many Greek priests from Constantinople, perhaps even Slavic-speaking priests from Kherson and Bulgaria. Here then is St. Vladimir's seminary octet with the Tropar to St. Vladimir, Holy Prince Vladimir. Holy

You're listening to the Ukrainian Hour with your host, Colette Kirpita, only on The Rock 98.5. And August the 1st was the minor feast of the procession of the cross to bring holiness and healing. Now, for us Eastern Slavs, it is also the commemoration of the great baptism of Kiev by Saint Vladimir the Great. To commemorate this occasion, it is customary to have an outdoor procession with the lesser blessing of water, either before or after the Divine Liturgy. Some Ukrainians also call this feast day Mokrey Spas, literally Wet Savior, in honor of Grand Prince Volodymyr. Now, I also found a website saying that it is tradition to bless newly dug wells on August the 1st, in commemoration of this baptism of Rus. Let us now listen to the baptismal verse from Galatians chapter 3, verse 27. Here is the Shabluk family from Winnipeg with all you who have been baptized into Christ. Всі ви, що в Христа хрестилися,

Recently, I also heard that it is a Ukrainian tradition to bless new honey harvests on August the 1st. And so in Ukraine, this feast day is also known as Medovi Spas, honey savior, the first savior of the honey. And what goes better with honey than poppy seeds? This feast day can also be called Makoveya, from the word mak, because poppy heads ripen around mid-August. And on the Julian calendar, this feast day would be 13 days later on August the 14th. In fact, not only can you bless honey, poppies, water, and bouquets of wildflowers and herbs, but apparently many Ukrainians put together a basket of honey, water, poppy seed pastries, salt, and horseradish to take to church to bless. And of course, they make those wonderful desserts with tons of honey and poppy seeds. Now, unfortunately, many of our local parishes might not even celebrate this little feast day, unless it's maybe on a Sunday. And even then, there might not be a cross set up in the center of the church to venerate for the feast of the procession of the cross. Let us listen to the Schola Cantorum of St. Peter the Apostle with the Prokimen for the Feast of the Cross, with Psalm 27, verse 9, using our Galatian chant, Save your people, O Lord.

The Epistle at the Divine Liturgy, as taken from St. Paul's first letter to the Corinthians, chapter 1, verse 18. The message about the cross is foolishness to those who are perishing, but to us who are being saved, it is the power of God. For it is written, I will destroy the wisdom of the wise and hide the understanding of the intelligent. Where is the one who is wise? Where is the scribe? Where is the debater of this age? Has not God made foolish the wisdom of the world? For since, in the wisdom of God, the world did not know God through wisdom, it pleased God, through the foolishness of the message preached, to save those who believe. For Jews demand signs, and Greeks desire wisdom, but we proclaim Christ crucified, a stumbling block to Jews and foolishness to Gentiles. But to those who are called, both Jews and Greeks, Christ, the power of God and the wisdom of God. Here again is the tropar for the Feast of the Cross by Saints Herman Tikhon and Vladimir Seminaries. Using Greek chant, here is, O Lord, save thy people.

at the Divine Liturgy, the long Gospel reading is from John chapter 9, though some verses are omitted. We begin in verse 6. When the chief priests and the police saw Jesus, they shouted, "Crucify him! Crucify him!" Pilate said to them, "Take him yourselves and crucify him. I find no case against him." The Jews answered him, "We have a law, and according to that law he ought to die, because he has claimed to be the Son of God." Now when Pilate heard this, he was more afraid than ever. He entered his headquarters again and asked Jesus, "Where are you from?" But Jesus gave him no answer. Pilate therefore said to him, "Do you refuse to speak to me? Do you not know that I have the power to release you and power to crucify you?" Jesus answered him, "You would have no power over me unless it had been given you from above." When Pilate heard these words, he brought Jesus outside and sat on the judge's bench at a place called the Stone Pavement, or in Hebrew, Gabbatha. Now it was the day of preparation for the Passover, and it was about noon. He said to the Jews, "Here is your king." They cried out, "Away with him! Away with him! Crucify him!" Pilate asked them, "Shall I crucify your king?" The chief priests answered, "We have no king but the emperor." Then he handed him over to them to be crucified. So they took Jesus, and carrying the cross by himself, he went out to what is called the place of the skull, which in Hebrew is called Golgotha. There they crucified him, and with him two others, one on either side, with Jesus between them. Pilate also had an inscription written and put on the cross. It read, "Jesus of Nazareth, the King of the Jews." Many of the Jews read this inscription because the place where Jesus was crucified was near the city, and it was written in Hebrew and Latin and in Greek. Meanwhile, standing near the cross of Jesus were his mother and his mother's sister, Mary the wife of Clopas, and Mary Magdalene. When Jesus saw his mother and the disciple whom he loved standing beside her, he said to his mother, "Woman, here is your son." Then he said to the disciple, "Here is your mother." And from that hour, the disciple took her into his own home. After this, when Jesus knew that all was now finished, he said, in order to fulfill the scripture, "I am thirsty." When Jesus had received the wine, he said, "It is finished." Then he bowed his head and gave up his spirit. Since it was the day of preparation, the Jews did not want the bodies left on the cross during the Sabbath, especially because that Sabbath was a day of great solemnity. So they asked Pilate to have the legs of the crucified men broken and the bodies removed. Then the soldiers came and broke the legs of the first and of the other who had been crucified with him. But when they came to Jesus and saw that he was already dead, they did not break his legs. Instead, one of the soldiers pierced his side with a spear, and at once blood and water came out. He who saw this has testified so that you also may believe. His testimony is true, and he knows that he tells the truth. Here again is St. Lawrence Orthodox Chorel with the communion verse, as taken from Psalm 4. Here is the light of your countenance.

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2: 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And August the 1st was the minor feast of the procession of the Holy Cross. We bring sanctification and healing. In our Ukrainian church, it is also the anniversary of the baptism of Kiev in 988 by Saint Volodymyr the Great. We use some of the prayers and rituals from September the 14th, the Feast of the Exaltation of the Cross, which is just over 40 days away. Now, August the 1st is also Spasiuka, the Fast of the Savior, or Dormition Fast, because in 2 weeks it will be the Great Feast of the Dormition. During this fast, we can sing the Paraclesis prayer service almost every evening, which is very similar to morning matins. Here then is St. Simeon Orthodox Church Choir with select verses from Psalm 117. God is the Lord,

0: Nativity, we have Pilipilka, the Fast of St. Philip. Before the Feast of Saints Peter and Paul, we have Petrilka, St. Peter's Fast. And finally, in summer, we have the Fast of the Dormition, Spasilka, because the Feast of Spas, the Savior, Transfiguration, falls during the period of this two-week fast. Here now is St. Tikhon's Mission Choir with the chanting of Psalm 50.
1: Have mercy upon me, O God, after thy great goodness. According to the multitude of thy mercies, do away mine offenses. 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For I acknowledge my faults, and my sin is ever before me. Against thee only have I sinned and done this evil in thy sight, that thou mightest be justified in thy saying, and clear when thou shalt judge. Behold, I was shapen in wickedness, and in sin hath my mother conceived me. But lo, thou requirest truth in the inward parts, and shalt make me to understand wisdom secretly. Thou shalt purge me with hyssop, and I shall be clean. Thou shalt wash me, and I shall be whiter than snow. Thou shalt make me hear of joy and gladness, that the bones which thou hast broken may rejoice. 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Make me a clean heart, O God, and renew a right spirit within me. Cast me not away from thy presence, and take not thy Holy Spirit from me. O give me the comfort of thy help again, and establish me with thy free spirit. Then shall I teach thy ways unto the wicked, and sinners shall be converted unto thee. Deliver me from blood guiltiness, O God, thou that art the God of my health, and my tongue shall sing of thy righteousness. Thou shalt open my lips, O Lord, and my mouth shall show thy praise. For thou desirest no sacrifice, else would I give it thee. But thou delightest not in burnt offerings. The sacrifice of God is a troubled spirit, a broken and contrite heart, O God, shalt thou not despise. O be favorable and gracious unto Zion, build thou the walls of Jerusalem. Then shalt thou be pleased with the sacrifice of righteousness, with the burnt offerings and oblations. Then shall they offer young bullocks upon thine altar.
0: The greatest of all Marian feasts is the Dormition. The Mother of God prepared herself to meet her Son in eternal life with fasting and prayer. For us, this is a rather new fast, for it didn't come until about the 9th century. And I might add, it did not come through legislation, but through the practice of the people. However, a 6th century patriarch from Antioch mentions that this fast originally extended all the way from the Sunday of All Saints to the Feast of the Dormition. So it included the Fast of St. Peter and all of July and this present Dormition fast. Let us listen now to one last piece from the Paraclesis service by the beautiful archangel voices. I have thee as a

Let us now look at the Feast of Spasilka coming up this week on August the 6th, the Feast of the Holy Transfiguration of our Lord God and Savior Jesus Christ. The Transfiguration was such a significant event in the life of Jesus that it is recorded 4 times in the Bible. One of the earliest is in the Gospel of St. Mark, written around 70 AD. Only about 40 years after the event. Chapter 9, verse 2. Jesus took with him Peter and James and John, and led them up a high mountain apart by themselves. And he was transfigured before them, and his clothes became dazzling white, such as no one on earth could bleach them. And there appeared to them Elijah with Moses, who were talking with Jesus. Then Peter said to Jesus, "Rabbi, it is good for us to be here. Let us make 3 tents, one for you, one for Moses, and one for Elijah." He did not know what to say, for they were terrified. Then a cloud overshadowed them, and from the cloud there came a voice, "This is my beloved Son. Listen to him." Suddenly, when they looked around, they saw no one with them anymore, but only Jesus. Here now is the Women's Orthodox Monastery of the Transfiguration, recorded live with the first of the special verses for Evening Vespers for the Feast of the Transfiguration. When thou was transfigured.

0: You're listening to the Ukrainian Hour with your host, Colette Kirapita, only on the Rock 98.5. And August the 1st was the minor feast of the Procession of the Cross. And in our Ukrainian church, we also commemorate the Baptism of Kiev on August the 1st, 988, by Saint Volodymyr the Great. And finally, on August the 1st, we begin a two-week fast to prepare ourselves for the great feast of the Dormition of the Mother of God on August the 15th. But during this fast, we have another great feast, the Transfiguration, coming up on August the 6th. Jesus often took with him Peter, James, and John when it was a special event. This time, he led them up a high mountain apart by themselves. In the Old Testament, God called Moses and Elijah to a mountain. And both of these great men had a vision of God on a mountain. A mountain is God's favorite place to manifest his glory. The Psalms are filled with references to mountains. So it's certainly not a coincidence that Jesus chose to be transfigured on a mountain. The Jews believed that God lived on a mountain. Even today, we speak of looking up to God, that God is in a high place. As for myself, I love the Rocky Mountains. When I don't see them for a few years, I crave them. They always remind me of how great God is. Here again is the live recording of the vigil of the Feast of the Transfiguration from the Women's Orthodox Monastery of the Transfiguration in Pennsylvania. This is the first of the three Old Testament readings at evening vespers. It tells of Moses on the mountain of God, and here too a cloud covered the mountain. Here is Exodus chapter 24, verse 12.
1: The reading is from Exodus. Let us attend. The Lord said to Moses, come up to me on the mountain and wait there, and I will give you the tables of stone with the law and the commandment which I have written for their instruction. So Moses rose with his servant Joshua, and Moses went up into the mountain of God, and he said to the elders, tarry here for us until we come to you again. And behold, Aaron and Hur are with you. Whoever has a cause, let him go to them. And Moses went up on the mountain, and the cloud covered the mountain. The glory of the Lord settled on Mount Sinai, and the cloud covered it 6 days. And on the seventh day he called to Moses out of the midst of the cloud. Now the appearance of the glory of the Lord was like a devouring fire on the top of the mountain in the sight of the people of Israel. And Moses entered the cloud and went up on the mountain. And Moses was on the mountain 40 days and 40 nights.
0: The second reading at Vespers is also about Moses from Exodus. Here is a portion. Chapter 33, verse 11. The Lord used to speak to Moses face to face, as one speaks to a friend. Moses said to the Lord, if I have found grace in your sight, reveal yourself to me, that I may see you clearly. So he said, I myself will go before you and give you rest. Moses replied, reveal yourself to me. Then God said, I will pass before you in my glory, and I will proclaim my name, the Lord, before you. But, he said, you cannot see my face, for no one can see my face and live. And the Lord continued, see, there is a place by me where you shall stand on the rock. And while my glory passes by, I will put you in a cleft in the rock, and I will cover you with my hand until I have passed by. Then I will take away my hand, and you shall see my back, but my face shall not be seen. So Moses rose early in the morning and went up on Mount Sinai, as the Lord had commanded him, and took in his hand the two tablets of stone. The Lord descended in the cloud and stood with him there and proclaimed the name Yahweh. Then the Lord passed before his face. And Moses quickly bowed his head toward the earth and worshipped. Here again is the Women's Orthodox Monastery of the Transfiguration, recorded live, so you can use your imagination as you will hear them walking in procession. Here are a couple of the verses from Lytia, or procession with the icon from the feast. O thou who in thy goodness

0: the third and final reading at Evening Vespers for the Feast of Transfiguration is about Elijah, one of the two who appeared with Jesus at the Transfiguration. The reading is from 3 Kings chapter 19. Here is a portion. Elijah went to Horeb, the mount of God. The Lord said, "Go out and stand on the mountain before the Lord, for the Lord is about to pass by." Now there was a great wind, so strong that it was splitting mountains and breaking rocks in pieces before the Lord. But the Lord was not in the wind. And after the wind, an earthquake. But the Lord was not in the earthquake. And after the earthquake, a fire. But the Lord was not in the fire. After the fire, a sound of a gentle breeze. And the Lord was there. When Elijah heard it, he wrapped his face in his mantle and went out and stood at the entrance of the cave. Here again is the Orthodox Monastery of the Transfiguration, with a couple more special verses from Vespers for the Feast of the Transfiguration. This is, "You once spoke through symbols to Moses."
1: You once spoke

Next week, we will continue with our music from Transfiguration for Morning Matins. The Transfiguration likely occurred in late summer during the grape and olive harvest, when the people lived in temporary leafy huts, which Peter figured he should build. In Exodus chapter 23, verse 19, the Lord said, "The first of the first fruits of your land you shall bring into the house of the Lord your God." So don't forget to bring the first fruits of your harvest to church to bless on August the 6th. Or just bring a lovely bowl of fruit, that they may be eaten for life and health, for sick, for protection, and for the enjoyment. You have been listening to the Ukrainian Hour with your host, Colette Kirupita, only on The Rock 98.5. And let us end with a hymn for the Feast of the Transfiguration.

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1: You can break up a man, but not kill him. 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And every time I went into one bar, he just left, went out the back way.
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1: Hello, I'm Jim Richteroff, originally from Lake Leamna. And I'm an Athabascan Indian. And I left Lake Leamna in 1948 and came to Anchorage. But before that, in the village was all we had. We never had any education or anything. But now I travel all over Alaska, and there's schools everywhere now. But in my time, they didn't have that. And so when we were living in this little village, it's not even on the map. But then, you see, even where we thought people didn't know anything about us, God knew where we were all the time. And so in the village, there was all there was just drinking and things in the world, men that were married, going with other women, and men's wives. And I mean, this was what we lived in. I started to drink at the age of 8, but then all of the people in our village, they make what is called the homebrew, and they had one 50-gallon barrel over here, another one over there in the corner, and so we just grew up. Well, that's all we've seen, was just drinking and drinking. So we thought that was the way we're supposed to do. So, and then I went to Bristol Bay, and when I was old enough to work, I got a job there working in the cannery. And then after season, just went from village to village, because we had money to spend to buy liquor. And then in 1948, I came out here. But in our village was the people were terrible. And this is my stepdad and my first cousins. Why they hated us, that I never did find out why. But my sister was raped at the age of 8, and my mom was married to my stepdad, and he was not a good dad at all. And so we just grew up with hatred. That's all we knew, was hatred. And so then, when my mom died, that was the only one that I ever loved. And even to this day, I think about her all the time and what she went through, of how my stepdad used to beat her and my sister. And after my mom died, then it was just my sister and I. And how they went through, like they treated us like we were dogs. And so I just grew up in hatred. And then this one time, not only one time, but my sister, they hung her. And as she was up there, I don't know if you ever run your hand through a rope real fast and it burns. Well, when the rope burnt and she came down, the rope marks was on her side there, and she just had that scar all the time until she passed away. And of course, me too. Not so much what they did to me, but it's what they did to my mom and my sister that I wish I was a man and grew up now. And so, because I wanted to get even with them. And so then I left Lake Aliamna in 1948 and came here to Anchorage. And of course, I knew where all the bars were, and that's where you might say I lived, in the bars. And so this one guy that I've hated so much, his name is Buck Delcady, who is my first cousin, of how they used to tie me to the post. We had wooden houses, so we would tie me to the post and beat on me until I passed out. And I grew up that way with just hate. That's all we knew. And so then I went into, when I became an adult, and I went into judo, and I found out that there's 100 different chokes in judo alone. And after I graduated from that, then I found out karate was more effective. And so I went into that because I wanted to get these people. And then in 1972, after I finished karate, then I went looking for Buck, because he lives here in Anchorage. And you can break up a man, but not kill him. And so I went looking for him. And every time I went into one bar, he just went out the back way. And anyway, then in 1972, this preacher came into the bar where I was, and of course we were at the round table there, and here he come right toward me, and I thought the guy was an FBI or somebody dressed in suit and white shirt. And the first thing he said to me was, "God loves me." Well, the only one that I knew that really loved me was my mom. And but I didn't say anything to him. And so he invited me to church. And I said I would come. And I was not going, really. I just wanted to get rid of him. And so he left. Well, and next week here he comes again. And he said, "We miss you in church." And I said, "Oh, something else came up." It was all lies. All I knew was lie. I knew how to lie. And so I said, "Well, I'll come next week." And so he left. Well, I didn't go. And so I thank the Lord he didn't give up. here he come back again the next week. And so I thought, well, this time I'll go just to get rid of him. Maybe he won't come and visit me anymore there in the bar. So I told him I will come. And so here comes Sunday evening, and so the guys I was drinking with, I told them, I'm not feeling very good. That was a lie. Didn't want to tell them I'm going to church. And so I tried my best to clean up, you know, and then went to church. And that little church on Fort Avenue is still there, little log cabin church. And this was in 1972 of November. And so when the guy started preaching, he was a native guy, and he was preaching on John 3:16, Galatians 2:20. Paul said in there, for I am not ashamed of the gospel of Christ. And I like this part, for it is the power of God unto salvation to them that believe in him. And, boy, I mean, it was just like I'd known that, but I know now it was the Holy Spirit that was witnessing to me. And so I sat way in the back, and every time he was pointing his hand like that to the people, I thought he was pointing it at me. So I would get behind someone so he wouldn't see me. But when the invitation was given, you know, a lot of us natives don't like to be looked at or anything like this. And so when the invitation was given, I did not care who was looking, and I was drunk when I went down, and I staggered down the aisle, and boy, I want to tell you, that was the most beautiful thing that I've ever experienced. When the guy was standing there, and he said, what'd you come down here for? And I said, I want to give my heart to the Lord. And so we knelt down. And you know, everyone that's an alcoholic do not like to be in the state they are, but they can't help themselves. I was one of them. And so we knelt down.
3: Did you know that the Creator of the heavens and the earth loves you? Did you know that He grieves over the broken relationship that sin has caused? How do we know this? Not only did He say so, but He also proved it by sending His Son to pay the penalty we deserve because of our wrongdoing. Paying someone's debt is nice, but paying that debt with His life is the ultimate act of love. God showed His love to us. While we were still sinners, Christ died for us. That kind of love is powerful. It heals, forgives, and restores our relationship with God. Won't you accept it today?
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1: Here we come back again the next week. And so I thought, well, this time I'll go just to get rid of him. Maybe he won't come and visit me anymore there in the bar. So I told him I will come. And so here comes Sunday evening. And so the guys I was drinking with, I told them, I'm not feeling very good. That was a lie. Didn't want to tell them I'm going to church. And so I tried my best to clean up, you know, and then went to church. And in that little church on 4th Avenue is still there, little log cabin church. And so this was in 1972 of November. And so when the guy started preaching, he was a native guy, he was preaching on John 3:16, Galatians 2:20. Paul said in there, for I am not ashamed of the gospel of Christ. And I like this part, for it is the power of God unto salvation to them that believe in him. And, boy, I mean, it was just like I'd known that, but I know now it was the Holy Spirit that was witnessing to me. And so I sat way in the back, and every time he was pointing his hand like that to the people, I thought he was pointing it at me. So I would get behind someone so he wouldn't see me. But when the invitation was given, you know, a lot of us natives don't like to be looked at or anything like this. And so when the invitation was given, I did not care who was looking. And I was drunk when I went down. And I staggered down the aisle. And boy, I want to tell you, that was the most beautiful thing that I've ever experienced. When the guy was standing there, and he said, what'd you come down here for? And I said, I want to give my heart to the Lord. And so we knelt down. And you know, everyone that's an alcoholic do not like to be in the state they are, but they can't help themselves. I was one of them. And so we knelt down, and he started to pray. And so I'm thinking, while he's praying, I'm looking at him. I was thinking, how can he know that I want to get rid of this alcohol, I want to get rid of the smoking, and I love the things in the world, which was women. And so I whispered a prayer. I said, God, can you help me in this? Deliver me of the liquor, the smoking habit, and the things of the world. I said, can you take those all away? And boy, when he got done praying, then he asked me to pray. Well, I'm thinking only way I could do is repeat what he said of giving my heart to the Lord. So I prayed that. You know, I got saved November 19, 1972. When there's a beautiful thing like this of the Lord, that when he comes into your heart, even though I did not have any education then, of how you don't forget anything like this. Now, that was over 30-some years ago that I was saved, but never forgot of the love of God when he comes into your heart. It's something new that we don't understand, but he just gives it out over and over again. That a lot of times I couldn't hold the tears back, not because I'm feeling bad, but the love of God, how beautiful it is. John 3:16, for God, the pastor said, say it this way, for God so loved Jim Richtroff, if that Jim Richtroff will believe in the name of the only begotten Son. Oh, I want to tell you, it is glorious just to know of what God has given each one of us. But getting back to the prayer, we all have to know this, that we are sinners before the Lord. We were born into this world sinners, and we need to accept him as our personal Savior by asking him to forgive us of all our sins. And when we stood up, you see, when you drink for 40 years, your whole body is just shaking like you don't have any bones or anything. And boy, when I stood up and were standing there, I was no longer shaking. And I'm looking at myself like this, about my shoulders, and I'm looking this way. I'm thinking, what's happening? I'm not shaking. And I know of this, that there's power in the blood of the Lord Jesus Christ. What power he has there when he went to the cross for you and for me. I learned all this while I'm standing there. And I'm looking at myself, I said, boy, I've never experienced anything like this. And so when we got done praying, I mean, the love where I grew up with hatred in our village, that's all we knew was hate, hate, hate. And as I stood up, the love that flooded my soul right there at the altar, and I'm thinking, I gotta go and tell my people about how Jesus can forgive. And, of course, I went back to Pedro Bay and to tell the people that God loves them and I don't hate them. Oh, they said, you're just the same as the way you used to be. And I said, no, God has come into my heart and forgiven me of my sins. We have to all know that we are sinners. And so, anyway, getting back to Buck, he got saved that same year too. And so I had to go to him and tell him that I love him. But I did not know where he was. So we had what is called a Native New Life. We were having it at the school. And so I walked in there, and here I saw Buck with the people playing guitars, you know. And he said when he saw me, he knew that I was looking for him. And he said, oh, this is it. And I wanted to go down to where they were playing to tell him that I'm saved now. But I didn't want to disrupt the people. So I waited till the service was over. And I went right down to him. And I put my hand out and I said, I am saved. I'm a Christian. God has forgiven me of my sins. Did you know that when Jesus was on the cross and that thief that gave his heart to the Lord, how Jesus reaches out to each one of us? When Buck and I, our hands met together, I felt the precious nail-scarred hands of the Lord, and it was just like the service was starting all over again of the love that flooded our souls as we just hung on to one another there. What God of His love can do to people who hated one another so beautiful that, I mean, it just like it was yesterday that it had things happen like this, of how God can bring us together. For those who are listening, if you want to give your heart to the Lord, let me tell you of this one thing, that if you are an alcoholic or living in the sin world and you want to come to the Lord and you might not know how to pray, remember this, just ask the Lord to forgive you of your sins. Let me tell you, He will forgive you of your sins, but we have to mean it in our hearts, knowing that we are sinners. Isaiah 1:18 says, "Come now and let us reason together, saith the Lord. Though your sins be as scarlet, they shall be as white as snow. Though they be red like crimson, they shall be as wool." I want to tell you, He can touch your heart in a way that you might not understand it, but when you ask Him, He will forgive you of your sins. Knowing that you are a sinner, come to Him now. God is not willing that any should perish, but that all should come to repentance, because the Bible says that He's coming back, and we need to be ready and have our sins forgiven. If you don't know how to pray, just say, "Jesus, come into my heart," and He will do exactly that. Believe on the Lord Jesus Christ, the Bible says, and He will forgive you of your sins, wherever you may be. I want to tell you, when the love of God comes into your heart, it is beautiful to know Him. I've seen many people that have come to the Lord. Just come to Him. He will help you when He knows that your heart is right with Him.
3: God loves you, and He has made a way for you to be right with Him. He tells us in His Word, "For God so loved the world that He gave His only begotten Son, that whosoever believes in Him should not perish, but have everlasting life." It doesn't matter who you are or what you've done, God loves you. And He wants to forgive you and save you from your sin. He wants you to be with Him forever. He sent Jesus as a gift to pay for your wrongdoing, to die in your place so that you could live forever with Him. There is no greater love.
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0: Hello, we appreciate all our loyal Tribal Trails viewers and welcome new ones tuning in. We have two separate guests on today's program who both just happen to be from the same church at Keekno, Alberta. Later on, Bill Jackson will have a teaching from the Bible related to today's topic. But first, we're going to meet our first guest, Harold Cardinal. As a young man, he was involved in a situation that deals with the serious subject, and he's going to discuss it with Rita. Before we get to that, though, let's get to know a little bit about Harold as he shares some of his testimony and faith journey.
1: Well, I have a storyline. I was born and raised in a different denomination. So ever since I was 6 to 12 years old, I'd attended this denomination. It was like clockwork for me to go attend church every Sunday. Mm-hmm. I can remember having even a prayer life, where I talk to God rather than, I think, praying to Him from the ages of 6 to 12. But in that particular denomination, there'd be some ladies come down through the summer. They teach catechism, they called it. So I learned a whole lot of things, like about creation, about Noah, Moses, Daniel in the lion's den. Learned a lot about the birth, the death, and resurrection of Jesus. So in my younger life, I think God was calling me and put into or instilled in me an information base of a little bit of who Jesus was, a little bit of His holy word. But it's not like I was all of a sudden, I was a little boy Christian.
2: Yeah.
1: I was a little boy altar boy who felt really proud in a little black gown and a little white shawl placed over it. But at the same time, though, I can recall as being a kid that young, I prayed, not every day, but I prayed often. So my life took me to, from 12 years old, I just kind of forgot about God. I just thought about me. That was my life. I got married. My wife Jean was in the Evangelical Fellowship. Oh. Bill Jackson was the minister in Keekono. Uh-huh. So I don't know if it was because I just wanted to make a show with my new in-laws or it's because I loved my wife. I'd like to think it was a little bit of both that I started attending the Evangelical Fellowship. Well, in the prior fellowship, what I learned is a lot of storylines about from the Bible. I learned about prayer. I learned about Jesus dying on a cross, His resurrection, and His birth, Christmas time, His birth time, right? And so as life went on,

learning. Now I was like looking kind of in the same way that calling on Jesus to come into your heart, another ritual. Altar calls, another ritual. Walk up to the front and now you're saved, eh? But there was a time when I was getting closer to like in between 25 to 30 years old. I don't have specific dates, but I was attending fellowship again with my wife Jean, and Bill Jackson was our minister. And I got out of that particular fellowship time, and the sermon where that Bill preached, I come out of there looking like all over, kind of around me all over, because it just like he spoke directly to me. And I knew there was something different, very, very different in my life at that time. I'd have to say that that's when, on that particular day, not formally, but like I called on Jesus to come into my life. It wasn't long thereafter that I attended the altar call. Again, that was still more ritualistic than it was like me surrendering my life to God. As life goes on, I've learned the value of not only asking Jesus into your heart, but also submitting and giving your life to Him.

0: Now that we've learned a bit about Harold, we'll focus in on a specific time of his life. He was in his early 20s when he married his wife, Jean, in 1975. However, not long into his marriage, sadly, Harold attempted suicide. Obviously, he survived it, and he wants to share the lessons he learned from that experience. Often, the events surrounding suicide are complicated and tragic, but there's hope. While there may not be easy answers to issues like suicide, hope comes from faith in Jesus Christ. Let's return to Rita and Harold to hear his story.
1: I praise God for his faithfulness, for all the times I can remember that he protected me from myself, from my own foolishness.

0: righteousness from things that I did. I know he delivered me from alcohol. Yeah. It's not like I was an everyday drunk, but I was a weekend drinker, party guy. Eh? Yeah. And as time went on, like as I kept on learning more and more about God and Jesus Christ my Savior, those things became lesser important to me. It's not like I had the appetite for it. So I was eventually able to, like, one week just say, I want to quit drinking. And the next week, it just seemed like I had quit a long time ago. Another
1: that is good.
0: Traumatic thing, well, actually a big thing, it's that I did to myself was when I was 22 years old, I attempted suicide.
1: Oh, after you were married?
0: After I was married.
1: Oh.
0: I had given up hope on life. I know today that I was being very selfish, but during that those early years of my marriage and different other things that were going on around me, I guess just couldn't handle it and decided that like life wasn't worth the living. So I turned a gun on myself and attempted suicide. I'm thankful again God there like fully delivered me from myself, from the evil that was encompassed not only in me but around me. He saved me from dying at that time. I think today I would have been dancing with the devil if my life would have been taken. But in his mercy again and his grace towards me, whatever purpose he had for me, it seemed like he kept me alive.
1: You really shot yourself?
0: If we're filming right now, this is the result of an attempted suicide. This prosthesis on this left side, at one time I tell people, well, I had one heck of a left hook at one time when I was younger. 22 years old, I lost my arm because of my own sinful stupidity.
1: Yeah, and God brought you through that.
0: I know for a fact God delivered me from my own sinful foolishness many times over when I was young. I think he worked out in me things that were relative to my own vanities, my own prides, my own lusts, things that I thought I was, I certainly was not. And then as I found my way, all of a sudden I fully realized that I had purpose. I was loved. I was cared for. I was wanted. I didn't really know why God would want to save somebody like me. But as I've studied scripture, continued my prayer life, had the life experiences that I've had, I know that God loves me, and I know that he loves everyone. He wants us all to go home to be with him when we close our eyes and go to sleep under the sun here for the last time.
1: What did you think? And afterwards, how did you call on God right away?
0: It was a night where I drank a little bit, and I come in and I got hold of a 410 shotgun, and I put it to my chest. The intent was to die. Pull the trigger. I don't remember much of anything for about 3 or 4 weeks. I ended up in the hospital in intensive care. Didn't know anything for, 4 weeks. Come out of it, eventually healed. And they tell me, that when I was being taken to Edmonton in an ambulance, there was some people from Keewatin. I forget what there were older teachers. There was some of the people that first. Anyway, his wife was a nurse. And she told my wife, Jean, that with your husband, he prayed all the way to Edmonton. We talked about God all the way to Edmonton. I have no memory of that at all.
1: Mm-hmm.
0: She said that same night we took another guy to Edmonton, and all he did was swear. It was kind of a neat story after I heard it, that all of a sudden, here I am praying, not even knowing I'm praying, and there's another fellow over here cussing and cursing because of where he was at in his life. So, yes, for whatever reason, the immediacy of wanting to talk to God was with me. That's something I cherish as a memory, that is something that was very true.
1: How did Jean react to that?
0: We were young and married. That was within the first couple of years of our marriage. During that first couple of years, we run into our own trials and tribulations with one another. We kind of like, I guess because we met, we didn't really know one another. We just kind of got to be with one another. And then from there, it was like hit and miss learning, like all the way through. And like a lot of the learning that we were learning from one another, some of it was not so great. Our relationship in areas was not so great. It wasn't like the love that we thought we found when we first met one another. Like, and so there were a lot of things or things that happened between us that was difficult to establish the relationship. It was to define love as to what love was between the both of us. And how actually Jean felt about it was when I was in the hospital. It seemed that's to me that's when she really started showing like a love to me, like through her actions. She was at the hospital, like she come and stayed at a friend's place in Edmonton for 2 or 3 weeks and would come and visit me every day from 11 o'clock in the morning till 8 o'clock at night. And so she was with me often, like. So how she really felt about it, like, I don't really ever know, like, what she really felt other than that it seemed to bring us closer to one another.
1: A lot of people, especially young people on our reserve today, think that that is a way out.
0: I don't see that harming yourself in any way is a way out. I see all you do is cause yourself harm. I see that it's something that's just totally selfish because all you're thinking is about is you. You don't think about the people that are around you that love you lots. You don't think about the family you have with you that love you lots, that care for you. All you're doing is thinking about the poor you, what condition you think you might be in, making it up in your heart and your mind that life is not worth the living. And I think the evil one has something to do with interfacing that in your heart and your mind. Once you get on that thought line, like, because pulling the trigger on that gun that night, it wasn't hard to do. It was just like, I was going to do it. I figured, this is what I have to do. And that's what I did. And it was after the fact that, like, yes, I called on the Lord in the ambulance. And when I was in the hospital, like, I lived a time of very spiritual experience in the hospital where at that time I did ask Jesus into my heart. I was 22 years old. I don't know how fully accepted that was. I think I really, truly had known that God was present with me in my experience. I cried lots. I reflected lots on my life. I took the experience and grew from it and just continued thereafter. After a while, it was like kicking myself for another sinful evil that I did in my life. It was not taking it for granted, just knowing, like, it's like, well, why, Harold, did you do something foolish like that?
1: Yeah.
0: You know, like, you shouldn't have. Like, you know, if you could do it all over again, you'd say, no, I'd never do that ever again. Yeah. Not because I'm older now, but even when I was younger, it was like that. Why did you do something so stupid, Harold?
2: The Bible says God works all things together for good. Perhaps one reason Harold survived his suicide attempt was so that he could share his story with us today. And perhaps somebody watching now needs to hear it. Harold was a young man when he attempted suicide. And it is among the teens and young adults, especially in First Nations, that suicide rates are highest. Bill Jackson is going to teach from a passage in 2 Timothy about what the world would be like in the end times. Since those days are described as perilous times, it isn't hard to see a connection to suicide. And that's what Bill is going to talk about. Just like Harold, Bill is going to show that there is hope in Jesus Christ, and even further, how parents could show that hope to their children. If you would like more information and resources about suicide and other subjects, please contact us. Let's join Bill.
3: It's not evidence on the outside, like in nature, but in the lives of people. And the picture is not great, but the picture is there. He said to him, Paul said to Timothy, this know also, that in the last days, perilous times shall come. This is the know this also. All right. Perilous times shall come, for men, people, shall be lovers of their own selves, covetous, boasters, proud, blasphemers, disobedient to parents, unthankful, unholy, without natural affection, truce breakers, false accusers, incontinent, fierce, despisers of those that are good, traitors, heady, high-minded, lovers of pleasure more than lovers of God, having a form of godliness, but denying the power thereof. From such turn away. All right, so what it's saying is, toward the end times, people are not going to be followers of the Word of God. They're not going to heed the things that belong to God. There's a time, and we can say, as I read this, this is being a gradual deterioration in a family that children have not been taught. And, well, maybe they were taught at times, but when other things are more important than teaching our own children, then they don't come out with good success. Well, they're taught that about disobedience, lovers of pleasure more than lovers of God, and then the about children. Yet, if they were taught in the Word, they have more chance of coming to the Lord Jesus Christ than if they haven't been taught at all. In fact, I got some scriptural support. One is in the Old Testament. Train up a child in the way he should go, and when he is old, he will not depart from it. Well, I know this, that when children are starting to be independent, yeah, right about a dozen years or so, if they have nothing to go by, the evil one is the ruler of this world. He'll make sure that those children are fed something from the world from which they will disobey mom and dad. Then, what have they to live for if the Word isn't taught? Now, I can spend a lot of time, and I'd like to spend more time another time on this subject. One is that when you have time, more time for other things, you love yourself, you love pleasure more than being a lover of God. One of the things I want to let you know is the dreadful thing about children not being taken care of, loved by father and mother, taught in the ways of God, is when he starts talking about suicide. Yeah. I've had phone calls, can you talk to my son? Can you talk to my daughter? However, I can tell you what you should talk to them about. You could go back to that person, to that young guy or girl that talked about ending her life, his life, because you got nothing to live for. You could say to him, I'm sorry that I have not taught you when you were younger about life and about God, about salvation. I'm sorry, and we come to this part. We love you. We want you to keep on earth and trust God to give you a new life. I said, talk to them like that. It's the only thing I can say. And you know, something like that could work, but after a child, growing a teenager perhaps, has got that in his mind, there's something missing in his life. And that is what he was pursuing was not the answer. The First Nations are the first in line on suicide. At the rate we're going, there was usually more First Nations committing suicide than any other ethnic group. See, I've been in this ministry for quite some time, and what I see, what I know, what I've been involved in with parents and young people, it hasn't been great in many cases. But I say, it's not too late. It's not too late. You yourself, parents, if you come to the Lord, come to trust in Jesus Christ, change your ways. God can do great things in your life. God can save you. And young people, I know if they see a difference in you, if they see some love in you, there could be a difference. Make a difference. God bless you good. God be with you. Talk to God about these matters. Make a difference in your life.

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5: 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We're so thrilled that you've made time to be with us. 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
3: 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Just be back in your cabin when it gets dark. Then, after a balanced meal of hot dogs and marshmallows, your child will be free to sneak out of their cabin to find members of the opposite sex until daylight. All Vintage Summer Camp locations provide dial telephones without caller ID. Prank calls are encouraged. For those children with destructive tendencies, Vintage Summer Camps provides each camper with an unlimited supply of eggs, toilet paper, water balloons, and cherry bombs. Yeah. Make reservations now. This is camp like you remember for your kids today. That's Vintage Summer Camps Incorporated.
4: Yeah. Where do I sign up?
5: Nailed it.
1: Nailed it, Andy.
5: Nailed it.

love that. The Cathedrals here on Homecoming Radio as we continue to reminisce about those good old days. How about this? The Sunday Meetin' Time from the Ryman Gospel Reunion featuring Jake Hess and Gloria Gaither.

the journey of my life were Country Road. The important landmarks along that road would be places of worship. The little white church with the pot-bellied stove in the middle of the pews where I first heard of a land called Beulah. The village church where as a kid I listened to the old saints testify to the faithfulness of God. The church on the bank where I had my first date and the youth group would gather around a campfire after Sunday night services to sing Kumbaya. Along my journey is the church where I promised my sweetheart I'd be faithful till death do us part, and the place where we brought our first baby to be dedicated to God. And at one church along the road, I said goodbye to my precious father, and later my mother. And because of those who came to share our grief, I knew I would not walk on alone. So when the church bell rings this Sunday morning, I'll hear a whole chorus of bells in my heart, and I'll go to the house of the Lord, thankful to be in that meeting house Sunday morning.

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1: 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Ain't That Love? 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

0: Bill Gaither here on Homecoming Radio. Now let's go outside of the studio backstage at a concert to chat with some special homecoming guests. And here's part of that now.
1: Welcome to the show within the show here at Homecoming Radio. Instead of a spinoff, due to the great overwhelming international success of Homecoming Radio, you can instead think of this like a spin in a show within a show. I'm Daniel Britt, sitting with, one of our co-hosts, Mark Lowry.
2: Hey!
1: You come and go on this program, and
2: yeah.
1: I'm glad to have you here.
2: Well, I'm like grilled cream, a little dab will do you.
1: And we've got...
3: Wes doesn't know what grilled cream is.
4: I've heard of grilled cream. I have. I've never used it.
1: We could almost introduce her with no last name at this point, just Sandy. Sandy
3: Aww.
1: Patty is here.
4: Just like Cheryl.
1: Yes.
3: Oh.
2: And Celine, Barbara, Sandy.
1: And Wes Hampton. Wes Hampton.
4: What am I doing here?
3: 20 years.
4: I mean, you got Mark Lowry.
3: In the vocal band.
2: Yes.
3: 20 years.
2: Good. We celebrated that the other night. That's in a major... Next to Bill Gaither, he's been there the longest.
1: Yeah. Yeah, that's
3: that
1: true.
3: True.
1: That's a hallmark. So you're wondering, why did I call you all here in this clever? So I think, Wes, you and I are in this admirational society where we are admiring Sandy and Mark because not just the talent they brought, but they brought us through the... I'm gonna get elbowed through the 80s, through the 90s, through the 2000s, and the styles you guys went through, from inspirational... light contemporary, I would might say, or you say CCM, or whoever, whatever you want to call it, the gospel side of things. Okay, admiration time for Mark and Sandy, and you can't forget the comedy stuff they've done together, too.
3: Oh, you know, that's true.
4: Oh, gosh. Well, I mean, you said it. I've told Sandy this. I remember going to one of her concerts. I was probably 8, 9, going with my parents just to Sandy Patty. I remember she had on all white. It was in Memphis. I can't remember where it was. Did you ever go to Bellevue Baptist?
3: Mm-hmm.
4: Okay, this was probably Bellevue because I saw you and Steve Green there.
3: Mm-hmm.
4: You were sitting at the piano and I was just mesmerized.
3: Mm-hmm.
4: And of course, all your song after song after song.

0: Sandy Patty on Homecoming Radio. It's the show within a show as we've slipped away from the studio backstage with Mark Lowry, Sandy Patty, and Wes Hampton, and reflecting on those early days where Mark blended that comedy and music so well.
1: The comedy was a big part of my childhood, but yeah. I enjoyed your music even more than your comedy because I've always loved your voice.
2: Agreed. Yeah.

0: on, Sandy, let's sing together. No, not some other time, right now. We could be the next Phoebe and Cece, the next Regis and Kathy Lee. Oh, who knows where this could lead? Come on, Sandy, would you hush and talk to me? Quit, Sandy, hey, Sandy, Sandy. Oh, please sing with me.
1: Because people saw Marcus funny. Yes, he's funny, but you were such an underrated singer and still are.
2: And the smile in his voice. Do you not hear that smile?
1: I mean, Sandy, without a doubt. I mean, good grief, Sandy
0: was starting to like this.
1: Sandy is the queen.
3: Well, Sandy Patty, I mean, she came along a little sooner than me, and she's not any older than me. I'm not saying that.
2: Right.
3: But I came along a little later. But I adored her. My gosh. It was the clearest when she'd sit at that piano and do the Streisand, the Karen Carpenter, that live album literally changed my life. While I was traveling 200 churches a year and you were doing arenas, I was listening to that. And it was encouraged.
1: That was unbelievable. That and the Larnell Live.
4: And Larnell, yes.
1: The live albums are and they were just pristine. Really, this is before auto-tune.
2: Yes.
1: That's what was sung.
2: They had to sing.
1: And it was pristine.

0: setting such a standard. Larnell Harris with Sandy Patty. You're on Homecoming Radio. Something we call the show within a show. Our guest today, Wes Hampton, Sandy Patty, and Mark Lowry.
1: Tell them about the first time I introduced you.
2: Well, okay. It's 1988.
3: Colorado.
2: In Colorado. I have had gone to this event for 8 years as a registrant.
1: I did not know
2: and
1: that.
2: And I took songwriting courses. I was there to learn, and I'd sit back there in the registrant area, right?
3: Yeah.
2: And all the artists were in that front square, and I would hear them, and I was doing 200 concerts a year at this time, in Baptist.

0: I said, tough, I don't do that.
1: Yeah. And then I sang some little song I wrote, and then I told a story that I knew everyone in that room would relate to. Because everybody in that room, the wannabes and the former wannabes, all had gone somewhere and not gotten paid.
2: Wow.
3: Oh, yeah.
1: So I told a story about going to Pittsburgh, and the preacher said, thank you for coming. And I said, thank you for having me. And I got in the car and I started griping at God, saying, your employee didn't get paid tonight. Lord, this car likes gas. My stomach likes food. Michael Jackson doesn't even sing for you, and he's got almost as much money as you do.
4: And I chimp.
1: And the Lord spoke to me and said, Mark, whatever they paid you, it's more than you deserve. And anything above burning in hell is a privilege. And I said, Lord, your employee didn't get paid tonight, but it sure beats hell. Now, let me tell you why I can remember every word of that moment.
3: Because
1: I had lived for it.
2: Yeah.
1: I had set my cap for that stage. I knew if I made it to that stage, something good's going to happen.

0: Mark Lowry with one of his originals. Featuring Mark, Wes Hampton, and Sandy Patty today.
1: All I know is this.
2: What?
1: I laughed so hard at Mark Lowry. That first time I heard him, I laughed so hard. I
3: laughed at first sight.
1: Things happen. Laugh. Things. It was amazing.

0: chance.
1: Well, I want to tell you something about Wes. Yeah. This guy, I love this guy so much. The most consistent singer.
2: Oh my lord.
1: He can sing any part, anywhere, anytime.
3: And he's one of the most consistent Christians I've ever
1: known.
3: I've never seen him mad. And if he has a sin that easily besets him, I'd like to know what it is.
4: Can we have an exclusive here on Homecoming Radio with
5: you? The sins. The special, my sins.
4: Yeah. It'll be a special program.
5: Well, Andrea, you can have Andrea as a guest. She's got a whole lot
4: of stuff.
1: Yeah.

0: Sandy, Wes, Mark, it's been great having you here on Homecoming Radio. 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
0: Well, the show is called Bill Gaither's Homecoming Radio. And anybody who knows Bill knows characters seem to just flock around me. That's true with this show, too. So, sitting here across the room, Pat Barker, a great character, an outstanding bass singer, singing with a group called The Guardians here. It ain't gonna worry me long. 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
1: Well, hello, Mark Lowry here. Hey, Tori, what time is it?
2: It is time for a Mayberry moment.
3: Oh, yes.
2: Oh, my gosh.
3: Here we go.
2: Here it goes.
4: From one of the most iconic shows in television history, the common sense, family-oriented storylines of the Andy Griffith Show left its mark on millions, including our resident trivial expert. To bring you this Mayberry moment, here's Kevin.
2: Kevin.
5: There was a character named Orville Hendricks. Does anybody remember his occupation?
3: I do.
5: Okay,
2: oh, my
5: Lauren,
2: gosh.
5: You got it.
3: This is spent from hours on a bus with no satellite, and this is what you had to watch.
5: Yeah, that's
3: was
5: right.
3: Videos,
5: yes,
3: tapes
5: absolutely.
3: Of Andy Griffith.
5: That's right.
3: Orville Hendricks was the butter and egg man.
5: Butter and egg man.
3: That Aunt Bee decided she'd be slick and try to date, not knowing that the man was married.
2: Yeah.
3: And as Barney told Andy, she he buttered her up and she egged him off.
6: That's right. That's exactly right.
7: That's such a great line.
8: That's a good line.
9: But that was a color episode.
8: Yeah.
9: That was a color episode.
5: Yeah, and when we refer to color episodes, we are talking about after the first 5 years of the series. The first 5 years were in black and white, and they were classics.
8: Mm-hmm. Yes.
5: Some dynamics changed, and we won't get into all that, but some dynamics changed by the sixth season, and it did take a turn there a little bit.
9: No Barney.
8: Okay. Did it involve new cameras?
5: So,
4: it was famously shot with one camera.
5: Yeah. It was a one camera
4: series. So every scene that you see where it's over one shoulder on and then the conversation continues over someone else's shoulder.
3: Shot like a movie.
4: They had to reshoot that again.
5: And relight.
8: Yeah.
5: It was all done.
8: Hey, what do purists think about that?
5: Daniel posed a great question here. So when it went from black and white to color, what did purists think about it? And the consensus seems to be that everybody holds in high regard those first 5 years of episodes. They were the classics. When it went to color, Andy Griffith admittedly changed. He came into work not knowing his lines. He didn't care as much. Don Knotts had left the show for a Disney contract. And so it was a different day and time, and the episodes weren't quite as magical. Would you agree?
3: Yes.
5: On that,
9: but at our poor people's house, they were still black and white.
4: when the Andy Griffith Show began, you know, Andy was trying to be one of the funny ones in those first few episodes, especially that first season. And then he figured out, well, I need to be the straight guy and let Don carry this. And then when Don Knotts left, well, Andy was back to, okay, where's the humor coming from?
3: Yeah.
4: So he always acted more agitated and just rolled his, you know, like, oh, Aunt B.
5: That's right.
3: To me, I always thought he was just, after being surrounded by idiots for all these years, he finally had just had enough.
7: Bill, speak on that.
8: Bill knows how he feels.
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1: 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Music with a message.
2: Yeah.
0: Well, our goal today was to bring a little grace to your life and hopefully encouraging you to remember grace isn't a blue-eyed blonde. Grace is a life-giving source from God's own Son. And that will do it for today, my friends. We're just simply out of time.
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0: We're all out of time. 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
2: Today, you've heard only the best of the best in great gospel music, and you know we're often asked where to find this music. 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
2: The test of worldliness, James chapter 4, verses 11 to 12. As we move into our message time, I'm just going to ask if you would bow your heads with me in prayer, please. God of all righteousness, our hearts long to know you more and to be more like you. Please reveal to us, through James's letter, how to do that today. In the name of the Savior Jesus, we pray. Amen. Well, today we're going to be continuing our series on the book of James. We've been working through that over the last few months with a little break last week to have a commentary on the Olympics opening ceremony. And we've been working through the test of worldliness. And James chapter 4, verses 11 and 12 continue with that theme. The focus today is on the sin of slander. Let's look to our text now, James chapter 4, verses 11 and 12. Brothers, do not slander one another. Anyone who speaks against his brother or judges him speaks against the law and judges it. When you judge the law, you are not keeping it, but sitting in judgment on it. There is only one lawgiver and judge, the one who is able to save and destroy. But you, who are you to judge your neighbor? Amen. God be praised for his amazing word. Many hundreds of years ago, medieval monks attempted to put together a list of the worst sins. Sins that they considered to be deadly sins because they would result in eternal damnation. In AD 590, Pope Gregory I refined the list down to seven deadly sins: pride, greed, wrath, envy, lust, gluttony, and sloth. Now, although the logic wasn't overly biblical, it attempted to satisfy man's desire to rank behavior and justify some sins because they didn't make the list of deadly sins. And in a culture where the ability to read was limited at best, and having a copy of the Bible was probably illegal, people made the best out of what they had. Slander, however, was not on the list, probably because slander isn't really treated like a serious sin. The fact is, slander is so widespread that we hardly even notice it. Political ads that have absolutely zero to do with policy and everything to do with character assassination have numbed us to the point where it's almost seen as entertainment. However, slander is a particularly destructive sin. Webster's 1828 dictionary says that slander is a false tale or report maliciously uttered and tending to injure the reputation of another by lessening him in the esteem of his fellow citizens, by exposing him to impeachment and punishment, or by impairing his means of living, defamation. In other words, slander is gossiping about someone, truth and facts be darned, and the intent of the gossip is to hurt the person's reputation with the desired effect that they lose their standing and or their job. People think little of slander until they themselves are victims of slander, or until they encounter the laws that society has put against slander. And that's why people are able to sue for damages when their character has been unjust.